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7: Eighth, Mets are leading top of the ninth at Cleveland 6-2. Guardian star third baseman Jose Ramirez out with a sore hand. The Phillies have won 5-0 over the Nationals. Washington has lost 7 in a row. And Nats all-star outfielder James Wood was placed on the IL with a strained oblique. The Yankees go to the eighth inning with a 2-0 advantage on the Cardinals. George Lombard Jr. homered his first major league hit. And the Atlanta Falcons gave running back Bijan Robinson a 3-year extension. I'm Steve DeSager.
8: One guy is happily divorced. One guy is happily married. One guy gets called daddy by his three beautiful daughters. One guy gets called

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1: Tyron, what's up, buddy?
2: What up, player, player? What up?
3: What up, though?
2: Man, it's like this, man. Shedeur Sanders ain't shown that he's one of the top 32 in the league, man. Kerry, you need to have your head examined, boss. I mean, I love you, man, but, man, you're always on the wrong side of these takes, man. Shedeur is awful, man. He's a clown. Telling you, man. And see, the Cleveland Browns know this. This is why, and see, they taking this year, first of all. This is why they got this weak quarterback competition between Deshaun Watson, who's a has-been, and Shedeur, who's a scrub, because they know they ain't going to win no games, and they'll be right back up there picking toward the top.
1: That's right. They're trying to. There you go. Get the first overall pick.
3: For Arch. All right. Appreciate it.
4: Can't wait till this football season. He's talking about the wrong side of these takes. Boy, I tell you. You can hang up on everybody today.
1: Wowzy,
3: hang
1: wowzy,
3: up on them all.
1: Wowzy, wowzy, wowzy, wowzy, wowzy.
3: You came out of it the last hour. And if you don't listen to the Odd Couple tomorrow, this is for you.
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10: Their morning show is funny.
11: Kind of set the tone for my day.
12: This is the show that has two pros and a cup of Joe.
10: Who is Joe?
12: LeVar Arrington, Brady Quinn, and Jonas Knox.
13: Tony Romo placed on leave. J.J. Watt's been elevated to the number one team at CBS broadcast. This big win for defenders. Huge win for them. But it does feel like this is sort of a wrap on...
4: Oh, that's it.
13: Yeah.
4: There's no going back.
13: Like, I don't know how you look at it any other way than, yeah, that's probably it. Considering, look... The season doesn't start for a while now. I mean, you could let things die down. You could let things calm down. He releases a public statement, and next thing you know, he's there for week one, and he's calling games with CBS. The fact that this early, they jumped out ahead of it to not only say he's been placed on leave and we've already elevated the other guy to the number one spot, it just feels like that's a wrap for Tony.
4: Hey, man. You got who's your A groupers out there? Who's the number one?
13: Jim Nantz.
4: Who goes with Jim Nantz?
13: Tony Romo, normally.
4: No, who's number one, like, teams out there, like, that are calling games? So, Jim Nantz, Tony Romo, who else?
13: Kevin Burkhart, Tom Brady.
4: Okay, who else? There's only one more big one.
13: Yeah, Collinsworth and Tirico.
4: Okay, well, that's two more big ones. Joe Buck, Troy Aikman.
13: Yeah, and then, obviously, you've got Al Michaels and... Kirk Herbstreit on Amazon Prime.
4: Right. Okay, so...
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14: 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I think everybody's looking through the wrong end of the telescope. I think the Dodgers are driving baseball. Just like I think the Yankees 20 years ago, 25 years ago, were driving baseball, not ruining it when George Steinbrenner would dominate the hot stove league. I was told when they got Kyle Tucker from the

0: Cubs, who Chicago couldn't get out of town fast enough. 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That was ruining baseball. Kyle Tucker's hitting 230. Oh, Edwin Diaz. That was going to ruin baseball. Guy missed the first 85 games. Oh, Ohtani's going to ruin baseball. He moved up I-5. They set World Series TV records last year. Best in 9 years. You keep telling me they're going to ruin baseball. They're driving baseball because they're a villain. The Yankees, Steinbrenner, were a villain. Tarek Skubal, it's a 3-month rental.
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1: Win again.
2: Yeah, it's great. Well, you should always, it's the Cowboys. You should always want to win.
1: Well, but there's, it was always lurking in the underbelly. Now it's back out for all of us to see. Jerry and the hubris. That's what we need.
2: Oh, man, I'll tell you. I'm okay with that, but the SEC, I'm done. I'm done with the SEC. I want them to just stop.
1: You hear that, Sankey?
2: Just play. Just stop. Coming up next, how about this?
1: Yeah.
2: What could be our first Super Bowl pick of the preseason? Fox.
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9: At least it's an old English D for the Detroit Tigers as... They weren't going to pay the man. They didn't want to pay the man. So if you don't want to pay the man, you got to get rid of the man. They refused to give him a contract that would not meet the reserve price at the auction. The auction house said, well, you've got to meet the reserve price. Well, we're not going to meet the reserve price. Okay, fine. Scruples being auctioned, Tigers didn't want to pay him. So see you later. And it was not a trade per se. It really was a donation situation by the Detroit Tigers. A nice tax-deductible donation. You'll thank the Tigers when they have to fill out taxes, and when tax day comes around here, that tax deduction goes to the Detroit Tigers Charitable Foundation. So very nice of them. Prospects for the poor, or in this case, the pathetic. My goodness. Sure. So Detroit is only 3 games back. At the time they made the move, they were 3 games back of the wild card in the American League. But you know what that means? Under 500. And when you're under 500, you are a contender. You are a faux contender. You're a faux contender is what you are. And as for the return that the Detroit Tigers got back, the return, every prospect, every single effing prospect that I've heard about since I was a kid, every one of these prospects is treated like Bitcoin in 2017, right?
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6: So I when I was gone for 2 weeks, for the record, a labor-intensive vacation. The NBA announced that LeBron James, Adam Silver said, we're waiting for LeBron to make a decision because we want to get the schedule right. And then LeBron made a decision. And 2 days later, they announced the 76ers will play in the most national TV games. Okay, that's with the New York Knicks just being crowned champs and Wemby's going to be the face of the league. And 41-year-old LeBron will have more games on TV than anyone else. And by the way, you're like, well, whatever. Yeah. Fanatic said James sold the most jerseys ever recorded for a player joining a new team across all sports in the first 2 days, including Shohei to the Dodgers, who's an international sensation as well. So you can go ahead and keep hating on LeBron. But this is two things to me. Brands matter. And this is something that needs to be said. LeBron James is the most influential player in NBA history. Jordan's the best shoe salesman. LeBron's the most influential. And here's why. We've never had more vitriol. We've never had more platforms. Average citizens have never had the ability to have their opinion heard directly to whoever you're criticizing. Could be Drake. It could be LeBron. It could be Tom Hanks. It could be a politician. You can directly send stuff to him. And yet LeBron, 24 straight years, the discussion leader.
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3: Lows dip down to about 65 overnight under partly cloudy skies. Slight chance of thunderstorms Wednesday. High temperatures reach up to 80. Cloudy skies expected. Storms likely Wednesday night. Lows dip down to about 63. Cloudy skies expected. Highs around 76 Thursday with a chance of thunderstorms. 79 sunshine mixed with clouds at times Friday. Right now, 70. That's your updated forecast. I'm meteorologist Paul Trombley.

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14: Lows dip down to about 65 overnight under partly cloudy skies. Slight chance of thunderstorms Wednesday. High temperatures reach up to 80. Cloudy skies expected. Storms likely Wednesday night. Lows dip down to about 63. Cloudy skies expected. Highs around 76 Thursday with a chance of thunderstorms. 79, sunshine mixed with clouds at times Friday. Right now, 70. That's your updated forecast. I'm meteorologist Paul Trombley.

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7: From ABC News, I'm Wayne Cabot. Primary night proving to be a real test for progressive insurgents who campaigned against the Iran war and American military funding for Israel. In a blistering attack after her loss, Missouri progressive Cori Bush slammed her AIPAC-funded incumbent, Wesley Bell.
8: These bills that come about where we're sending $3.3 billion for war to Israel, we can't just let that go and nobody say anything about it. When they send more money, when they can't fund UNRWA, but they can fund war, when they can't fund our schools, but they can fund war, when they can't fund health care, but they can fund war, we gotta call it out and we gotta do something about it.
7: Israel also factoring into the Michigan Senate race, where progressive Democrat Dr. Abdul El-Sayed is taking on AIPAC-funded establishment candidate Haley Stevens. Before the polls closed in Michigan, election officials warned it would be a long night, with hundreds of thousands of absentee votes to be counted. The Ohio congressman facing an ethics investigation over domestic abuse allegations, Max Miller, says he's innocent and will not quit his campaign even after getting a phone call from President Trump.
9: I reminded him of the same resilience that he had when people told him that he was going to struggle in 2016 and he

0: News, talk, sports, 94.9 WFJM. 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
9: Lows dip down to about 65 overnight under partly cloudy skies. Cloudy skies expected Wednesday. Slight chance of thunderstorms. Daytime highs approaching 80. Storms likely Wednesday night. Lows dip down to about 63. Cloudy skies expected. Chance of thunderstorms Thursday. Highs level off around 76. 79, sunshine mixed with clouds at times Friday. Right now, it's 70 degrees. That's your updated forecast. I'm meteorologist Paul Trombley.

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7: From ABC News, I'm Wayne Cabot. Primary night highlights, former squad member, Progressive Democrat Cori Bush, loses her race to incumbent Congressman Wesley Bell, whom she criticized for being absent, and denounced campaign spending by the pro-Israel AIPAC lobby.
8: This ain't over, y'all. This ain't over. And when I said last time, AIPAC, I'm coming to tear your kingdom down, let's be clear, that kingdom is falling down, and I ain't done.
7: The AIPAC-funded candidate for Michigan Senate in a tight fight tonight with progressive Dr. Abdul Al-Sayed. Republicans hoping to flip a Democratic governor seat in Kansas choose Ty Masterson, who thanked President Trump for his endorsement.
9: He loves this country. He loves this country. When I got to first meet him in the Oval last year, it was just like, hey, do you want to see the Declaration of Independence? Yes, I do. I want to see that. Because he just was so excited to show us.
7: Todd Blanche's nomination to be Attorney General just got tougher. Susan Collins saying she can't vote for him. The main Republican saying he's eroding the independence of the Justice Department, giving the president, his sons, and the Trump business immunity from IRS audits. Her no vote means Blanche can afford to lose only one other Republican and be confirmed. Intruder at Trump National, L.A. Sheriffs arresting a man they say was armed and might have been casing the place ahead of Trump's fundraiser. An arson suspect is in custody for a Spokane wildfire. Paul Child is the one who turned him in.
10: Saw where the smoke was at. And I said, that SOB started a fire because it was in the exact same spot that he was standing.
7: More than two-thirds of the West is now in drought. And Virginia is reporting the first locally acquired case of dengue. In Virginia, somebody who didn't travel internationally, but was in

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14: Lows dip down to about 65 overnight under mainly clear skies. Daytime highs approaching 81 Wednesday. Sunshine mixed with clouds at times. Thunderstorms likely Wednesday night. Lows level off around 64. Overcast skies. Daytime highs approaching 77 Thursday with a slight chance of thunderstorms. 80 sunshine mixed with clouds at times Friday. Right now, 68. That's your updated forecast. I'm meteorologist Paul Trombley.

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7: From ABC News, I'm Wayne Cabot. Primary night proving to be a real test for progressive insurgents who campaigned against the Iran war and American military funding for Israel. In a blistering attack after her loss, Missouri progressive Cori Bush slammed her AIPAC-funded incumbent, Wesley Bell.
8: These bills that come about where we're sending $3.3 billion for war to Israel, we can't just let that go and nobody say anything about it. When they send more money, when they can't fund UNRWA, but they can fund war, when they can't fund our schools, but they can fund war, when they can't fund health care, but they can fund war, we got to call it out and we got to do something about it.
7: Israel also factoring into the Michigan Senate race, where progressive Democrat Dr. Abdul El-Sayed is taking on AIPAC-funded establishment candidate Haley Stevens. Before the polls closed in Michigan, election officials warned it would be a long night, with hundreds of thousands of absentee votes to be counted. The Ohio congressman facing an ethics investigation over domestic abuse allegations, Max Miller, says he's innocent and will not quit his campaign even after getting a phone call from President Trump.
9: I reminded him of the same resilience that he had when people told him that he was going to struggle in 2016, and he became the 45th president of the United States.
7: He was on CNN. L.A. sheriffs say an armed suspect was arrested at the Trump National Golf Course while taking pictures Sunday, 2 days before President Trump came for a fundraiser. Her parents' home in Spokane is a pile of ashes, and Chelsea Riley is sickened to hear the wildfire was set.
10: It changes things. It kind of, you know, you could make sense of it when it was an act of God somehow, but now that it's arson, someone did this to our family, and that's hard to wrap our brains around.
7: The parasitic stomach bug that has killed two people in Michigan is now in 47 states, infecting more than 10,000 people, with 12,000 cases still suspected. You're listening to ABC News.
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2: Police in Illinois have taken a teenager into custody as part of a homicide investigation.
3: A 15-year-old has been arrested after a deadly shooting Tuesday night in East St. Louis, Illinois. State police say someone reported a body lying in the road. They say troopers quickly identified a teenager who they found at a home. Investigators say video circulating online appears to show the teen wearing a clown costume. They say the investigation continues.
2: ABC's Chuck Sievertson. Three people were killed in Saturday shooting outside an In-N-Out in Idaho, and ABC's Trevor Ault spoke with the man who took action that night.
4: 35-year-old Jordan Salinas tells me he and his girlfriend Emily had just pulled into the parking lot when the shooting began. As hundreds ran for their lives, Jordan drew his semi-automatic pistol and went toward the danger, seen on video repeatedly firing at the shooter. Authorities say an off-duty state trooper also took aim at the suspect, and the pair's heroic actions bought valuable time for people to flee.
5: The investigators say that you probably saved a lot of lives.
6: My goal was to try to help as many people get home.
2: Police say the shooter, 24-year-old Chad Williams, turned the gun on himself. SpaceX posted a loss of $541 million in the second quarter, but that's less than the analysts expected. Maybe Elon Musk should play the Powerball, the jackpot growing to $786 million. I'm Wayne Cabot, ABC News.
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10: 81 today under partly cloudy skies. Lows around 64 tonight. Thunderstorms likely. Slight chance of thunderstorms tomorrow. Highs level off around 77. Cloudy skies expected. Upper 70s Friday and Saturday with a slight chance of thunderstorms Saturday. Take a look at the extended forecast. 82 Sunday, 82 Monday, and 77 on Tuesday. Right now, 70. That's your updated forecast. I'm meteorologist Paul Trombley.

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8: From ABC News, I'm Sherry Preston. Still counting the votes from a key primary race in Michigan.
9: We knew that this was going to be a close race, and that's exactly what we've got.
8: Moderate Democrat Haley Stevens running for Senate, facing off against progressive Abdul El-Sayed.
10: All right, y'all. Money out of? Money in your? Medicare for? All right, y'all. Look, I wish I could tell you that I was declaring victory right about now. Turns out it takes a long time to count some votes in Michigan.
8: The race, not only critical for potential control of the Senate, but also seen as a signal for the future of the Democratic Party. Todd Blanche's path to being named Attorney General getting narrower. Republican Senator Susan Collins now says she's a no vote.
11: Collins' opposition is not enough to sink Blanche's nomination, but it does create a very narrow margin for Blanche. With Senator Mitch McConnell still absent, Blanche can only afford to lose two total Republican votes. The news comes hours after Blanche cleared a key vote in the Senate Judiciary Committee by winning over the support of two Republican holdouts. Ahead of a vote before the full Senate, Blanche now needs to convince about a half dozen skeptical Republicans that he's the right man for the job. Peter Harlambous, ABC News.
8: Still no deal yet on reopening the Strait of Hormuz, President Trump saying last night.
12: Could happen. Tomorrow or the next day. A lot of progress has been made.
8: The U.S. reportedly involved in talks with Iran and Oman. Russian missiles and drones blamed for at least 17 deaths in Ukraine in one drone attack captured on video targeting one man, a street vendor. ABC's Tom Sophie Burridge.
13: The drone buzzing as the man frantically runs around his van, desperately trying to escape. That drone tracking his every move. In an instant, the man ducks for cover, the drone suddenly diving, exploding into a ball of flames. Incredibly, he survives.
8: With a concussion and several shrapnel wounds. You're listening to ABC News.
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8: A teenager from Illinois is now facing charges in a deadly crime. 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
4: From ABC News, I'm Sherry Preston. Tight race in Michigan. Progressive Democratic Senate candidate Dr. Abdul El-Sayed addressing his supporters early this morning, saying he wished he was declaring victory, but reflecting on the movement he and his campaign were able to build despite a major difference in fundraising.
5: We didn't know that they were going to outspend us $11 to $1. And yet we're still standing.
4: His opponent, moderate Haley Stevens, had the backing of the Democratic Party and millions in outside money.
6: We got to wake up and be ready to go, because if we are going to win this thing, which we are, we are going to have to get ready and show Mike Rogers what a little stick it to him looks like.
4: The open Senate seat seen as crucial to the Democrats in November. Former so-called squad member Congresswoman Cori Bush from St. Louis losing to incumbent Wesley Bell in another tight race. A potential security threat for President Trump. A man arrested at a Trump golf course in California ahead of the president's visit to Los Angeles this week.
7: Authorities detained the suspect, identified as 38-year-old Janine John Taylor. They say they found hollow point ammunition in his pants pocket and a loaded pistol in his vehicle. Also saying a search of his home in Downey, California revealed an illegally modified AR-style rifle, body armor, radio signal devices, and multiple notebooks containing what officials described as concerning statements.
4: ABC's Sophie Flay. Anger in Spokane, Washington, after a 37-year-old man was arrested for starting one of the fires that wiped out hundreds of homes. Chelsea Riley's parents lost everything.
8: It changes things. It kind of, you know, you could make sense of it when it was an act of God somehow, but now that it's arson, someone did this to our family, and that's hard to wrap our brains around.
4: Aaron Farinacci is being held on $1 million bail. You're listening to ABC News.
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4: Smoke from Canadian wildfires made life difficult earlier this summer for people in the Midwest and the Northeast. Well, now ABC News chief meteorologist Ginger Z says it's the West Coast's turn to deal with hazy skies caused by all that smoke.
10: Wenatchee, Washington, which is near the Cascades, had an AQI air quality index of over 800. That's nearly three times the hazardous level, which is just terrible. And that's why you see so many air quality alert from Seattle to Portland, the entire state of Colorado.
4: A mom who's a deputy city commissioner of public safety in suburban Mount Vernon, New York, now under arrest for allegedly being in the getaway driver for her son, who's accused of shooting a New York City gang member earlier this summer. The details from

0: maybe sees Chuck Severson.
1: Jennifer Lackard's 20-year-old son Chase is accused of opening fire from a vehicle June 29th in New York City behind the Bronx Criminal Courthouse. Nobody was wounded. The mom, a deputy commissioner of public safety in nearby Mount Vernon, New York, has been fired, says the city. At arraignment, her defense lawyer says Lackard
2: dedicated her professional life to the health and healing of impacted communities.
1: Both face charges, including attempted murder. Mom pleads not guilty. Bail's $75,000.
0: In its first ever earnings call as a publicly traded company, SpaceX posted a loss of over $540 million. Revenues did come in at $7.8 billion, driven mostly by its Starlink communications service. I'm Sherry Preston, ABC News.
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5: And good morning. Welcome to the WSJM Morning Show Wednesday morning. It is the 5th of August. I'm Ken Lundberg. We've got temperature outside right now in Benton Harbor, about 67 degrees, a little bit warmer than last night. Benton Harbor, 67. We've got some clouds in the sky. St. Joseph, 67 degrees. Same thing in South Haven right now, 63 out in Dowagiac. It's 67 in New Buffalo and 64 degrees in Buchanan. The weather forecast for today, partly cloudy skies, a 30% chance of rain showers, a couple of them developing over the lake. They don't appear to be headed our way just yet, but 30% chance of rain showers today, maybe later on this afternoon and evening. The high today, supposed to get up to maybe 80, maybe 82 degrees in our area. Yeah, then Benton Harbor, St. Joe, a high of 80 is expected. Tonight's forecast, cloudy skies, an 80% chance of rain showers and storms this evening. 80% chance this evening. So going to get wet. Low around 66 degrees. Winds out of the southwest, light. Thursday's forecast, mostly cloudy, a 50% chance of showers and storms, a high around 78. Friday's forecast, partly sunny, 30% chance of showers, and a high of around 80 degrees. And we will take that forecast pretty much into the weekend. Saturday, Sunday, high around 83 degrees both days. Partly cloudy skies, otherwise, and a slight chance of rain showers. Okay, well, yesterday was primary election day, and hopefully you got out and voted. Well, let's see how the candidates did. The results are in from Tuesday's primary elections in Berrien County. As of this morning, within the last hour, we were still checking, the renewal of the Southwest Michigan Regional Airport millage appeared headed for approval in all five municipalities where it appeared on the ballot. So yes, it looks like Southwest Michigan Regional Airport millage renewal will pass comfortably. Elsewhere, voters approved the North Berrien Historical Society millage. Berrien Township voters renewed the township's fire department millage. Three Oaks Township voters approved renewals of the road and fire station millages. They rejected a proposed road millage increase. That's the latest number we have. Bertrand Charter Township voters, you renewed the ambulance millage there. Galeen Township voters approved a road millage. Hager Township voters narrowly approving an operating millage increase to offset the Headley rollback. Pipestone Township voters approved fire and road millages. Sodus Township voters approved a millage request to join the Eau Claire District Library. St. Joseph Township voters approved the Parks and Trails millage. And the Coloma Community Schools operating millage renewal also appeared headed for approval. We'll continue to give you results as we get them, but those are the latest numbers that we have as available from our government officials. Other news on the elections, Southwest Michigan voters narrowed the field in several state and federal races during Tuesday's primary election. Congressman Bill Huizenga and Tim Walberg will advance to the November ballot. Huizenga defeated Philip Tanis while Walberg was unopposed. State Representative Joey Andrews, unopposed, Brad Paquette, and Pauline Wenzel also secured spots on the general election ballot. in the race for the open 20th Senate district seat. Republican Chris Moraitis leading Kenny Clevenger. The winner will face Democrat Dale Murney in November. It looks like it's going to be Chris Moraitis for the Republican ticket on that one. And Republican Jonathan Lindsay advanced unopposed in the 17th Senate district race. He's expected to face Democrat Ashley Baker. Statewide, we're still watching the numbers on who will win the Democrat primary for U.S. Senate. Abdul Al-Sayed is at 49%, Haley Stevens at 47%. Yeah, I mean, the actual vote totals for Abdul Al-Sayed, looking at 735,625 votes to Haley Stevens, 716,222 votes. And so the let's see here. Yeah, that's the latest update as of 6:08 this morning, which is a minute ago. And by the way, in that Democrat primary, some people got to be scratching their heads because it's only 2 percentage points that separates Abdul Al-Sayed and Haley Stevens. And 4% of the vote actually still went to Mallory McMorrow, who pulled out of the race a couple of weeks ago. So that 4% could easily have swayed it one way or another. But there you go. So we'll see. We'll keep watching those numbers as the tallies continue to fine tune. Yeah, there was some outstanding votes in Detroit. So anyway, we'll keep an eye on that one. Other election news more locally. Van Buren County voters approved a series of millage requests in yesterday's primary election. Renewals passed for the county public safety, ambulance services, and the Van Buren Conservation District. Voters in several communities also approved road, fire, and senior services millages. School operating millages were renewed for Decatur, Bangor, Bloomingdale, and Lawton school districts. Pawpaw Township voters rejected a proposed increase in the township's operating millage, but approved a renewal for the Pawpaw District Library. And South Haven voters approved a renewal of the city's narcotics millage. Cass County 911 Central Dispatch renewal passed. Let's see. Yeah, that's enough news for now. Let's break away. We've got some sports to talk about. We'll have some ag news. This is the WSJM Morning Show. More on the results as they continue to get tallied up. But looks like in Berrien County, we've got it all settled. If you want to take a look, it's posted right now at WSJM.com.
6: The Detroit Tigers stayed hot on Tuesday night. Shag out Seattle 8-0 behind seven scoreless innings from Troy Melton. Detroit has won four straight, scored at least 8 runs in 6 consecutive games, and moved within a game and a half of the final American League wildcard spot. The Tigers continue their series tonight in Seattle at 9:40. The pregame show is at 9:15 on Newsong Sports 94.9 WSJM. Tarek Skubal made his Dodgers debut against the Cubs, but the Cubs spoiled the night with a 5-1 victory. Skubal allowed 2 runs over 6 innings in his first start since the trade from Detroit. And the White Sox fell to Boston 14-2. Tonight in the WNBA, the LA Sparks visit the Chicago Sky. NFL News, Lions news linebacker Devin White says he's ready to compete for a starting job, while the Bears signed right tackle Darnell Wright to a 4-year extension. And in Midwest League Baseball, West Michigan over Fort Wayne 12-5. Great Lakes beat Dayton 8-7. Lansing topped Lake County 7-6. And South Bend over Cedar Rapids 6-0. With sports, I'm Dave Wolf.
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8: Look at Ag News headlines. I'm Kara Hart on Brownfield. The president of American Farm Bureau isn't mincing words when it comes to the current struggles in agriculture. Brownfield's Mark Dorenkamp has more from Farm Fest in southwest Minnesota. The latest Ag Economy Barometer shows farmer sentiment has rebounded for the first time in 3 months. Michael Langmeyer with Purdue Center for Commercial Agriculture says producers are more optimistic about the current economic outlook, but he tells Brownfield survey respondents remain concerned about long-term profitability. The chairman of the U.S. Senate Agriculture Committee says delaying state cost-sharing requirements for the nutrition program by 1 year helped reach a compromise on the draft farm bill. The Senate Agriculture Committee scheduled to mark up a farm bill on Thursday. And new manure management research could help producers improve nutrient use efficiency on their operations. For more Ag News, markets, and weather, go to brownfieldagnews.com. I'm Kara Hart for Brownfield.
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16: Partly to mostly cloudy skies today. We'll see scattered showers and a few thunderstorms with high temperatures up around 80 degrees. We'll see the best chance of rain this evening, and then overnight tonight we'll drop down to 66. And scattered showers still possible during the day tomorrow. High temperatures only at 78 degrees. We continue to see a few scattered showers on Friday as well. I'm Chief Meteorologist Carrie Pujol.
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5: Yeah, fascinating to see some of the numbers as you look at what's happening with the Democrat U.S. Senate primary in Michigan. Again, Abdul El-Sayed and Haley Stevens neck and neck, although Saeed has a slight edge. Looks like 95% of the votes have counted so far. Looks like 49% still for Abdul El-Sayed and Haley Stevens with 47.5% about that. So about, looks like 20,000 votes, less than 20,000 votes separating the two at this time. And still some, I guess some tabulation still going on out there. There should be a law. Get the voting done. Anyway, good morning and welcome again to the WSJM Morning Show. I'm Ken Lundberg. It's 67 degrees in Benton Harbor right now, 67 in St. Joseph. We'll recap the election results in our news. 64 degrees in Dowagiac that we just told you about. Let's see. We'll talk about some other news. Next hour, we will talk about one of the organizers of the effort in support of the Southwest Michigan regional airport millage renewal. That did pass, in case you missed it just a few minutes ago. Looks like in every municipality where it was on the ballot, it was approved by voters. And so we will be talking with the organizer of that effort, Arthur Havlicek. That'll be next hour here on the WSJM Morning Show. He's with the Southwest Michigan Regional Chamber, so we'll have him as a guest next hour. And he's got some political background, so he knows a little bit about some of the other races that are happening around here. So we'll get his views on those things. That's coming up next hour right here on the WSJM Morning Show, 7 to 8 o'clock. You can hear it on the radio. You can also visit us on the video live stream. We'll have the cameras turned on and going, so you can not miss a single thing. That is from 7 to 8 o'clock right here on WSJM and YouTube and Facebook and WSJM.com and our smart app that we have, all kinds of fun stuff. Okay, what else is happening in the news? A man allegedly armed with a pistol was arrested after he was seen taking photos and videos of the Trump National Golf Club grounds in Los Angeles County over the weekend. Yeah, authorities announced this yesterday. They arrested him. Following his arrest, detectives found more firearms and multiple notebooks containing concerning statements. This is when they went through the suspect's residence. And, well, I mean, you know, you've got a suspicious character outside one of the president's golf courses. You got to look into it, right? The suspect was identified as 38-year-old Janine John Tail of Downey, California. He's being held on $250,000 bond and expected to appear in court later this month. Tail is charged in a federal criminal complaint with possession of an unregistered short-barreled rifle. That's a felony, carrying a mandatory minimum of 10 years in federal prison. That's according to the U.S. Attorney's Office for the Central District of California. Bill Asai is the first U.S. Assistant Attorney, said in a statement, "While we are still investigating the motives of the individual, we are thankful he was apprehended before the president's visit." Federal and local law enforcement, he says, stepped in early and prevented what could have been a dangerous situation from occurring. The investigation, they say, is ongoing. The golf club incident occurred on Sunday, according to the sheriff's department, a day before it was announced that President Donald Trump is set to visit the Rancho Palo Verde property this week for a Republican National Committee dinner. Deputies responded to the golf course on Sunday afternoon after plainclothes federal agents reported a suspicious individual who was seen walking on the grounds, taking photos and videos, and appearing to monitor security planning activities. Deputies detained the suspect, who was later identified as Tail, located his vehicle in the golf club's parking lot. Deputies recovered a 16-round magazine containing hollow point ammunition from his pants pocket, as well as a loaded pistol with a round chambered and an additional loaded magazine containing hollow point ammunition from his vehicle. Tail was arrested for carrying concealed and possession of armor-piercing-slash-prohibited ammunition. Yeah, when you get into the hollow point things and the power shock and all that other stuff, in California, they have different rules than men. I mean, you have a patchwork of different rules all over the United States as far as that goes. But California is especially strict and tough, and so he got nailed with that. Detectives executed a search warrant at Tail's residence Monday afternoon due to the potential security implications surrounding the incident. They said, quote unquote, they recovered more firearms and ammunition, as well as multiple notebooks containing what they called concerning statements. They also recovered body armor and two radio signal devices. And remember, this is all out in California, in front of the president's planned visit to the golf course property out there, the Trump course. They did not elaborate on what was allegedly found in the notebooks, but I bet we find out soon. Tail remains in custody. Yeah, no kidding. Investigators presented the case to the Los Angeles County District Attorney's Office for further consideration. So, the president is planning to attend a fundraising dinner, basically, out there. Republican National Committee dinner at his Rancho Palo Verde Golf Club, where he was going to deliver an economics-focused speech, according to the White House. So we'll see what the president said on that. Last year, you'll remember that a jury found a man guilty of trying to assassinate President Trump at his Florida golf course. Prosecutors said Ryan Routh hid in the bushes of the Trump International Golf Course, golf club rather, in West Palm Beach, and pointed a military-grade rifle toward Trump and a Secret Service agent. Routh was sentenced earlier this year to life in prison. Let's see, what else do we have going on? Internationally speaking, President Trump says more details on Iran will be announced in the next couple of days. Speaking to reporters on the tarmac before heading to Las Vegas last night, President Donald Trump said negotiations with Iran are moving along very nicely. Very nicely, he said, and there would be more information within 48 hours. He said, we're moving along very nicely. You'll find out. We'll know in 48 hours. So apparently, it sounds like maybe we gave Iran a deadline to do something differently than what they're doing now. Asked about a report that says the U.S. aims to announce an agreement on reopening the Strait of Hormuz sometime today, making that announcement today, President Trump said this could happen Wednesday or Thursday. He said could happen, could be tomorrow, could be the next day. A lot of progress has been made. So no clear indication there yet. However, military actions continue to appear to spread across the region. There's a spokesperson for the armed forces of the Houthi rebels in Yemen who claimed in a post on social media today that the Houthi forces attacked a Saudi oil tanker off of Yanbu. That's a port city on the Saudi Arabia Red Sea coast. They say they hit it with ballistic missiles. So that the widening conflict, I think, is what is driving some anxiety. Obviously, oil price spikes and further threats against retaliation against Iran for what the Houthis are doing to try to spread the military action. Let's see, other military stuff that's happening. Latest round of U.S. facilitated talks between Lebanon and Israel began yesterday in Rome. State Department spokesperson Tommy Pigott announced in a post on social media saying the United States remains fully committed to supporting both governments as they carry this process forward in a manner that delivers lasting security for both countries, eliminates security threats to Israel, and restores Lebanese state authority throughout the South. They said the seventh round of talks in Rome will be attended by high-level political and military officials from both sides. The talks will continue for 3 days. So we're in day two. Tomorrow's day three. We'll see what the talks between Israel and Lebanon yield, but they're happening right now in Rome. The talks bring together, the teams from both governments who would potentially advance a full implementation of what's called the trilateral framework, including the pilot zone process, the verified disarmament of Hezbollah and other Iran-backed security threats, redeployment of Israeli forces from southern Lebanon, and laying the groundwork for comprehensive peace and security. That's according to the State Department. So we'll see what happens with that. Okay, quick one on cyclist psoriasis. Health officials in the UK are reporting a sharp rise in cyclist psoriasis cases among travelers returning from Mexico. Yeah, so we're talking about the United Kingdom now. Cyclist psoriasis, United Kingdom reporting a sharp rise in cyclist psoriasis cases. Same thing we've been dealing with, the lettuce, right? From travelers who are returning from Mexico. They said between April 30th and July 15th, 67 cases. Okay, so just shadow of what we have, but 67 cases have been reported among some returning travelers in England, Wales, and Scotland. That's according to the latest data published by the Health Security Agency in the UK. Comparatively, an average of 93 cases for an entire year reported. So similar to what we see here in the United States, they're seeing a spike in occurrences of the case of cyclist psoriasis. Yeah, it comes as we continue to see it spread across the United States, at least many states reported as part of the outbreak. It's been linked to shredded iceberg lettuce served at some Taco Bell restaurants supplied by Taylor Farms, sourced from central Mexico. We already know here in Michigan, it's blamed for 2 deaths. They say deaths from cyclist psoriasis are rare. The victims in the Michigan cases, they apparently had underlying health conditions, but it was not helped at all by both the cyclist psoriasis and dehydration, which comes along with the symptoms. Taylor Farms, as we know, has issued a voluntary recall of all iceberg lettuce sourced from central Mexico. That's about it on that one. Let's see. We've got one more story here coming out of Washington, D.C. The National Guard's ongoing mission in Washington, D.C. We have a cost estimate for it now, and some people are a little bit surprised. The National Guard's ongoing mission Because remember, when President Trump got into Washington, D.C., he was talking about crime, got to get a handle on crime. Well, soon thereafter, deploying the National Guard to help quell crime in Washington, D.C., that has a cost to it, obviously. You call up the guards, you got to pay them, you got to house them, everything else that's required to support that mission. It's projected to cost another $1.4 billion through the remainder of the Trump administration. This is according to the Defense Department estimates provided to Congress and reviewed by news media. The projection assumes the deployment in the nation's capital hovers around roughly 2,500 troops. There are currently 4,600 guardsmen deployed in Washington, D.C., including roughly 2,000 additional troops temporarily sent to the city. Many from South Carolina, West Virginia, Georgia. This is the first time the administration has provided an account of the costs of the National Guard's mission in D.C. Previously, the Congressional Budget Office estimated its deployment in D.C. costs about $55 million per month, accounting for just under 3,000 troops. ABC News reported in March that the National Guard deployment is expected to continue through 2029. The deployment has become a growing strain on finances for the Pentagon, particularly for the Army, which is already dealing with a shortfall that they estimate is somewhere in the multi-billion dollar range. The National Guard recently signed a $292 million contract for some 2,000 apartments for troops. Brigadier General Leland Blanchard on Monday told reporters it's estimated to save some $90 million in hotel costs previously used to house troops in D.C. That would kind of be a thing, wouldn't it? Can you imagine you're going to take your family vacation, going to take the school trip to Washington, D.C.? Can't get a hotel. Why not? Because the National Guard's there. Oh, okay. Now they have apartments, apparently, a $292 million contract for some 2,000 apartment units for troops. I hope they take care of it. I hope they have a good security deposit because those AR rifles, they leave marks on the walls. The National Guard's mission, dubbed Make DC Safe and Beautiful, that's what the mission name is, launched in August 2025. As part of a larger effort by the president to assist law enforcement with National Guard in U.S. cities, D.C. and elsewhere. 6:30 is the time, 6:31. We've got more news to talk about. We'll have a special guest next hour, Arthur Havlicek from the Southwest Michigan Regional Chamber. He'll be talking about the airport renewal, the millage for the Southwest Michigan Regional Airport. Again, if you missed it in the news, looks like it passed in all the municipalities where it was on the ballot. So that's good news for supporters of the Southwest Michigan Regional Airport. So we'll talk with them next hour here on the WSJM Morning Show. It's 6:31.
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26: This is a Bloomberg Money Minute. Shares of Advanced Micro Devices tumbling in early trading after giving an underwhelming sales outlook. Investors expecting more of a return from the global expansion of artificial intelligence data centers. AMD stock has more than doubled this year after the company emerged as a key contender to NVIDIA in artificial intelligence processors. Despite the pullback in AMD share, stocks overall are heading for a higher open. S&P and Dow futures are on the rise. President Trump says a deal on the Strait of Hormuz is possible as early as today. Expectations are building for reopening of the crucial waterway. And dating app giant Match's turnaround efforts are still a work in progress. The owner of OkCupid and Hinge gave a quarterly revenue outlook that fell just short of Wall Street forecasts, signaling it has work to do in winning back younger daters. Tinder remains its biggest challenge, but the app is close to its first year-over-year user growth in more than 3 years. Courtney Donahoe, Bloomberg Radio.
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5: 66 degrees in Benton Harbor and in St. Joseph. 64 degrees in Dowagiac right now. It's 67 in New Buffalo. Good morning. Thank you for joining us. We've got some partly cloudy skies out there. That's what we expect today. Partly cloudy skies is the weather forecast for today. Get ready for maybe a chance of showers later on in the day. It increases as we go into the evening. The high today, probably around 80 degrees in Benton Harbor, St. Joe, maybe 82 inland a little bit. Tonight's forecast, cloudy skies, an 80% chance of showers and storms. 80% chance of showers and storms this evening. Low around 66 degrees, light winds out of the southwest. Thursday's forecast, mostly cloudy, and a 50% chance of showers and storms. A high around 78. It's 6:37. We've got news now from ABC. We've got the latest local news preview coming up next. We'll tell you a little bit about the elections and how the results went out last night.
0: ABC News, I'm Sherry Preston. With 95% of the vote counted, the Democratic Senate primary in Michigan is still a very tight one right now. Just about 1% separating Dr. Abdul Al-Sayed and Congresswoman Haley Stevens.
27: We got to wake up and be ready to go, because if we are going to win this thing, which we are, we are going to have to get ready and show Mike Rogers what a little stick it to him looks like.
0: The winner will take on Republican Congressman Mike Rogers in the general election. President Trump says a deal to reopen the Strait of Hormuz could be in place as soon as today. Police in Los Angeles arresting an allegedly armed man spotted near President Trump's golf course in California. And more worries about AI going rogue. Britain's AI Security Institute now says during testing of models from both Anthropic and OpenAI, they engaged in what was described as potentially harmful activity directed at real people and organizations. This is ABC News.
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5: 6:38 is the time. It's the WSJM Morning Show. Some of the news stories that we'll give you right after 7 o'clock. The results are in from primary elections last night in Berrien County and elsewhere. I'll give you a couple of results right now. As of the latest check, the renewal of the Southwest Michigan Regional Airport millage appears headed for approval in all five municipalities where it was on the ballot. Elsewhere, voters approved the North Berrien Historical Society millage. The Berrien Township voters renewed the township's fire department millage. In Three Oaks Township, voters approved renewals of the road and fire station millages. They rejected a proposed road millage increase, however. Bertrand Charter Township voters renewed the ambulance millage. Galeen Township voters approved a road millage. Hager Township, they approved narrowly an operating millage increase to offset the Headley rollback. We'll look at the latest numbers on that. Pipestone Township voters approved fire and road millages. Sodus Township voters approved a millage request to join the Eau Claire District Library. St. Joseph Township voters approved the Parks and Trails millage, and the Coloma Community Schools operating millage renewal also appeared headed for approval. We'll give you some more election results. We'll talk about the federal elections and some of the state seats as well. That's coming up just after 7 o'clock. And then also an altercation in Lincoln Township last week could have ended much differently than it did had alert bystanders not intervened. You're going to want to hear that story. It's coming up just after 7 o'clock right here on the WSJM Morning Show. We've got sports coming up next from Dave Wolf after a look at state news.
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4: I'm Beth Fisher. Republican Congressman John James has won the GOP primary for governor.
6: The primary is over. Now we come together. One team, one fight, one mission to save Michigan.
4: James will face Democrat Jocelyn Benson in November. Michigan's nationally watched U.S. Senate race is still too close to call. Dr. Abdul El Sayed and Representative Haley Stevens are still neck and neck in the race for the Democratic nomination. El Sayed continues to hold a narrow lead over Stevens. AP has not called the race yet, but is reporting around 94% of the vote in. NBC called the race for El Sayed. State Senator Mallory McMorrow has endorsed him a month after dropping out of the Senate race, saying she's proud to give Abdul her full endorsement. Tonight's Powerball jackpot is $786 million. I'm Beth Fisher for the Michigan News Network.
7: The Detroit Tigers continue rolling in the now post-terror screwball era. Detroit Blake Seattle 8-0 on Tuesday night as rookie Troy Melton tossed 7 scoreless innings, extending his scoreless streak to 14 innings. The Tigers have now won 4 straight, scored at least 8 runs in 6 consecutive games, and moved within a game and a half of the final American League wildcard spot. Meanwhile, Tarek Skubal made his highly anticipated Dodgers debut against the Cubs, but Chicago spoiled the night with a 5-1 win at Wrigley Field. Skubal allowed 2 runs over 6 innings while throwing 85 pitches in his first outing since the blockbuster trade from Detroit. Nico Hoerner and Pete Crow Armstrong each drove in runs, and Dansby Swanson homered as the Cubs handed L.A. their 5th straight loss. The White Sox had another tough night, falling to Boston 14-2, as the Red Sox stretched their winning streak to 6 games. Caleb Duran hit a grand slam, and Willie Abreu homered twice for Boston. Tonight, the Tigers continue their 3-game series in Seattle. First pitch at 9:40, a 9:15 pregame show on Newstalk Sports 94.9 WSJM. The Cubs face the Dodgers again today at 2:20. The White Sox try to bounce back in Boston tonight. In the WNBA, the LA Sparks visit the Chicago Sky at 9 o'clock. The league has also officially unveiled the name and branding of its newest franchise, the Cleveland Sirens, who begin play in 2028. And Detroit is also on track to return to the WNBA with an expansion franchise scheduled to top off in 2029. NFL training camps continue as linebacker Devin White says he's ready to compete for a starting job after signing with the Lions. In Chicago, the Bears locked up right tackle Darnell Wright with a 4-year, $116 million contract extension. College football news. Notre Dame head coach Marcus Freeman says his team can't spend time worrying about the college football playoff. said he's urging the Fighting Irish to focus on winning each week as they prepare to open the season on September 6th against Wisconsin at Lambeau Field. Tuesday in Midwest League Baseball, West Michigan defeated Fort Wayne 12-5. Great Lakes over Dayton 8-7. Lansing slipped past Lake County 7-6. And South Bend shut out Cedar Rapids 6-0. The rest of the scores from last night and the schedules for today's games are on this station's website. With your morning sports for Wednesday, August 5th, I'm Dave Wolf.
5: 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All you have to do is check out the podcast from a number of different sources. We have United Way of Southwest Michigan up there. We have the Here and Now segment, Professional Hearing Services. We have the Southwest Michigan Morning News podcast that I post personally every day around 5:30. And so you can get all of your news and information on the go. One of the podcasts in particular that I want to give you a clue on is one that has to do with healthcare. And this week, it's called Core Conversations from Corewell Health in Southwest Michigan. This week, on Core Conversations, you're going to hear from Dr. Maddie Massa, an emergency medicine physician who actually came to Southwest Michigan as a medical student, did her residency here, and then decided to build a career right here in our community. And Dr. Massa talks about what makes Corewell Health's residency programs different, from smaller class sizes and more one-on-one mentoring to hands-on experience treating everything from everyday illness to major trauma cases. Dr. Massa also shares on this podcast why the supportive culture among physicians, nurses, and hospital leaders convinced her to stay, and why so many residents choose to make Southwest Michigan their home after their training here. So if you've ever wondered how tomorrow's doctors here at Corewell Health are trained, or you're interested maybe in a career in medicine, don't miss out on this week's episode of Core Conversations. 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Hopefully, that's at WSJM.com. But you can also go to CorewellHealth.org/Core Conversations for more information and more episodes. Yeah, there's a backlog of episodes there. Again, Core Conversations from Corewell Health in Southwest Michigan.
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10: Partly to mostly cloudy skies today. We'll see scattered showers and a few thunderstorms with high temperatures up around 80 degrees. We'll see the best chance of rain this evening, and then overnight tonight we'll drop down to 66. And scattered showers still possible during the day tomorrow. High temperatures only at 78 degrees. We continue to see a few scattered showers on Friday as well. I'm Chief Meteorologist Carrie Pujol.
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5: 66 outside right now. Good morning. Welcome again to the WSJM Morning Show. Let's see. Let's talk about espionage just for fun. The White House on Wednesday, yesterday, today, declassifying information, claiming, yeah, the weeks, they sometimes run in together. The White House today declassified information claiming the FBI, the Federal Bureau of Investigation, opened an investigation into whether President Trump was acting as an asset for Russia when he fired FBI Director James Comey. That's a theory an administration official said was not backed up by evidence. Yeah, so the White House releasing information, declassifying information, saying basically that the FBI opened an investigation into the president, suggesting that maybe the president was acting as an agent for Russia. How about that? The official said the investigation, known as Oxford Comma, of all things. Why would they demonize the Oxford Comma? Please don't do that. Anyway, the investigation known as Oxford Comma was a subcomponent of another investigation called Crossfire Hurricane. What are they, Rolling Stones fans? Anyway, the FBI probe into potential collusion between the 2016 Trump campaign and the Russian government, an investigation that obviously has really ticked off Mr. Trump. The predicate of Oxford Comma was the newly elected president's decision to fire Comey in 2017. Yeah, again, the White House releasing this information. The case was marked sensitive, which is generally done to keep a case off the books from other agents, according to officials. The agents who opened the case said they believe it was going to be the least intrusive method to address a serious national security risk. Tom Clancy, hello, we got a new book for you. Oxford Comma, the operation, was eventually rolled into special counsel Robert Mueller's larger probe into Mr. Trump, according to officials, and was later found not to have any merit when the rest of the Mueller investigation was closed down. The official said, I was unaware that the predicate for the obstruction included a claim that Donald Trump was somehow acting on behalf of Vladimir Putin. The short of it is, almost everything in the FBI's possession at the time had debunked or ruled out that President Trump or his campaign was colluding with Russia at that time. Now, you'll remember it was in May of 2017 when Mr. Trump fired James Comey, just months into his first term as president. The White House initially cited Comey's handling of the investigation into Secretary of State Hillary Clinton's emails as the reason for dismissal. Though Mueller's report claimed Mr. Trump was frustrated with Comey for refusing to publicly state that the president was not personally under investigation for potential ties to Russia. That ended up being a catalyst that set a larger investigation into motion. After Comey's dismissal, then Deputy Attorney General Rod Rosenstein appointed Mueller as a special counsel to investigate claims of Russian interference in the 2016 presidential election and any potential ties to the Trump campaign. Now, Mueller ultimately did not find evidence that members of the Trump campaign conspired or coordinated with Russia, though he did describe some contacts between the campaign and Russia government-linked individuals. So we know President Trump frequently accuses the FBI and other intelligence agencies of conducting unethical investigations into his campaigns and his presidency, and vowed to launch probes to look into that. He has long criticized Comey, calling him a dirty cop, among other things, while Comey has lashed out back at Mr. Trump, calling him morally unfit. He even took a picture and posted on social media an arrangement of seashells arranged in the numbers 8647, which has drawn up a whole bunch of stuff there. But anyway, apparently the White House wants to set the record straight that they're coming after me, and here's how they're doing it. So if you want to see that information, it's circulating online. But again, the White House declassifying information on the secret FBI probe looking into whether the president of the United States was a Russian agent. Crazy stuff when you think about it. 6:52 is the time. It's the WSJM Morning Show. Watch your step. This one was a little bit, I didn't really want to look at it, but I had to because, you know, it's important information to share. The deadliest animal list is out. There's a new report. Deadliest animals in your state. So they looked at all 50 states of the United States, and they said, this is a new report identifying the most dangerous animal in every U.S. state. Yes, there are sharks on the list. Yes, there are bears on the list. Yes, there are alligators on the list. But apparently, snakes were the deadliest of all. Sorry about that. 14 states named a snake species as their most dangerous animal, from rattlesnakes out west to copperheads and cottonmouths across the south. And yes, Michigan's deadliest animal is a snake. So we'll talk about that in a second here. But the rankings identify the animal considered most dangerous in each state. It offers a snapshot of regional wildlife risks across the country. They say venomous snakes dominated the findings, but there are other unexpected animals that made the cut, including bull sharks in Maryland and Virginia. Hey, as long as you stay out of the water, you're fine, right? In that state, in those states, or commonwealths. Coyotes in several states and white-tailed deer apparently made the list. I guess that's because of the traffic hazard they present, right? Yeah, white-tailed deer in Ohio, Pennsylvania, and West Virginia. Yeah, because, I mean, you know, they've got a lot of interstates there, and you're going real fast to get through that state rather than hang out there for any length of time and hit a deer. Bad stuff. Okay, so here are the animals. Let's see. I'll pick some of them, but I think it's interesting. In Alabama, this is in alphabetical order by state. Alabama, they say their deadliest animal is the black widow spider. In Alaska, dogs. Got to dig into that one. Don't know what they're talking about there. Dogs. Arizona, western diamondback rattlesnake. Arkansas, the white-tailed deer. They say it's the deadliest animal in that state. California, the southern Pacific rattlesnake. In Colorado, I didn't expect this. In Colorado, they say it's the moose. The moose is the deadliest animal in Colorado. Connecticut, rattlesnake. Delaware, Portuguese man-o-war. Oh, that's the jellyfish. Florida, the alligator. Yep. Georgia, the pygmy rattlesnake. Yeah, don't want to mess with the pygmy rattlesnake. In Hawaii, the yellow-bellied sea snake. Never heard of it. Don't want to see it. Idaho, grizzly bear is your deadliest animal. Illinois, I don't know if I believe this one, coyote. Indiana, eastern copperhead snake. Didn't know they had one of those. Let's see, wasps in Iowa, timber rattlesnake in Kansas, American black bear in Kentucky. Louisiana has the eastern diamondback rattlesnake. Let's see, in Maine, yeah, moose, deadliest animal there. Bull sharks, which I would be comfortable living in a state where your deadliest animal is the moose. Why? Because I know to respect them. They're large enough for me to see, even with my glasses off. And yeah, I can stay away. I think I can outrun a moose. Maybe not. Maybe not. Maryland, bull sharks. Massachusetts, the American black bear. In Michigan, we know this. We've heard about this. We don't want to meet this. The eastern Massagua rattlesnake. That is our deadliest animal. I'll do a couple more. Minnesota, the coyote, cottonmouth snake in Mississippi, ticks in Missouri. That's listed as the deadliest animal. Grizzly bear in Montana, Nebraska, the black widow, Nevada, a rattlesnake, moose in New Hampshire, coyote in New Jersey, mountain lion in New Mexico. New York says our deadliest animal, mosquito. Jellyfish for the Portuguese man of war in North Carolina, the rattlesnake in North Dakota. Let's see. Yeah, there are a few others here. I'll have to finish out the list. We've got to get to some important messages. I've got to let our guest in for next hour. Yeah, we've got primary election results. That's coming up in just a couple of moments here on the WSJM Morning Show. We'll also have the latest from ABC. We're right here on WSJM.
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1: We will be visiting with Arthur Havlicek. He is the president and CEO of the Southwest Michigan Regional Chamber. And he turned out to lead the Southwest Michigan Regional Airport millage renewal. So we'll be talking with him about that. Spoiler alert, the millage renewal passed in all five municipalities where it was on the ballot. So we'll be talking about those results here in just a moment on the WSJM Morning Show. Right now, national news from ABC.
2: From ABC News, I'm Sherry Preston. A race that's still too close to call this morning. As of right now, in the Democratic primary for Michigan's open Senate seat, progressive Dr. Abdul El-Sayed is narrowly ahead of moderate Congresswoman Haley Stevens, 48.6% to 47.3% of the vote. Stevens and El-Sayed addressing their supporters overnight.
3: I know it's been an exciting night. I know it's been a long night. Because that's the Michigan way.
4: We all knew they were going to spend their money. We didn't know they were going to spend $70 million of their money. We didn't know that they were going to outspend us $11 to $1.
2: Most of the unreported votes are coming from the city of Detroit. That race, seen as crucial to Democrats in November and as a litmus test for the party itself, the winner takes on Mike Rogers in the fall. Ohio Congressman Max Miller is facing calls to drop out of his race after accusations of domestic violence against his ex-wife and ex-girlfriend, former White House Press Secretary Stephanie Grisham. Here's ABC's Layla Ibsey.
5: These allegations are coming at a very pivotal time for Republicans as they work to defend their razor-thin majority this November in the midterm elections. While House Speaker Mike Johnson has not called on Miller to resign nor drop his re-election bid, we know that President Trump did call Miller on Monday to raise his concerns about Miller's re-election bid. But we're also told that in that conversation, Miller showed absolutely no interest in ending his re-election bid.
2: A suspicious man arrested at a Trump golf course in California. He was taking photos and videos. Police say they found hollow point bullets in his pants pocket and a loaded pistol in his vehicle. President Trump visits California later this week. The president is now saying that the Strait of Hormuz could be open as early as today or possibly tomorrow. You're listening to ABC News.
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2: Worry over a live stream from celebrity gossip blogger Perez Hilton.
8: The disturbing live stream prompted the law enforcement response out of concern for his well-being. Police say he was taken to a hospital. Representatives for Hilton saying, "We are aware of the concerning content circulating online involving our client, Perez Hilton. Until we have confirmed information, we will not speculate. We appreciate everyone's concern and ask his privacy be respected. If you or anyone you know is experiencing a mental health crisis, you can call 988.
2: ABC's Sophie Flay. When a group of would-be robbers used bear spray on an armored car driver, the armored car driver fought back using a real gun. All of it happening in a Houston, Texas shopping center, says ABC's Jim Ryan in Dallas.
9: When a Loomis security guard arrived at a check cashing store to make a delivery, he noticed a pickup truck idling in the parking lot.
10: When he came back out, that's when the suspects approached him, used the bear spray, tried to rob him, and he fired shots at the suspects.
9: Houston Police Lieutenant Larry Croson says the getaway vehicle was tracked to a car wash where several people were trying to clean out blood stains. Meanwhile, the staff of an urgent care clinic called police to say they were treating two gunshot victims aged 15 and 16. They're expected to recover and face charges. Jim Ryan, ABC News.
2: Pope Leo is planning another trip.

0: This one to South America. He'll start off in Peru, where he was a missionary, also Argentina and Uruguay. I'm Sherry Preston, ABC News.
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3: Good morning and welcome again to the WSJM Morning Show. I'm Ken Lundberg. It is 66 degrees in Benton Harbor right now, 67 in St. Joseph. We've got 64 degrees in Dowagiac, 67 in New Buffalo. 7:05 a.m. is the time, and we've got weather forecast for today. We do have a special guest in studio, I should probably mention. Arthur Havlicek is here, and he is the president and CEO of the Southwest Michigan Regional Chamber, but he also was one of the leaders of the millage renewal for the Southwest Michigan Regional Airport. That was on ballots in five areas here in Berrien County last night, and we'll talk about those results here now in just a moment. But we'll talk with him about that race, what it meant, what it means for the region, and what it will do as we go forward with economic development. Forecast for today, partly cloudy skies, a 30% chance of showers later in the day. High around 80 degrees here locally, probably 82 inland. Tonight's forecast, cloudy skies, an 80% chance of showers and storms, a low around 66. Thursday's forecast, mostly cloudy, a 50% chance of showers and storms, a high around 78. And then Friday, we're looking for partly sunny skies, 30% chance of showers and a high around 80. That forecast, what we see on Friday, is probably what we're going to have all weekend. Partly sunny skies, a chance of showers, and a high somewhere in the lower 80s. Okay, some of the news from the WSJM newsroom. The results are in from yesterday's primary elections in Berrien County. As of this morning, the renewal of the Southwest Michigan Regional Airport millage appeared headed for approval in all five municipalities where it was on the ballot by a comfortable margin. Elsewhere, voters, and we'll talk with Arthur Havlicek about that in just a moment, other races, voters approved the North Berrien Historical Society millage. Berrien Township voters renewed their Township Fire Department millage. In Three Oaks Township, voters approved renewals of the road and the fire station millages, but they rejected a proposed road millage increase. Bertrand Charter Township voters renewed the ambulance millage. Galeen Township voters approved a road millage. Hager Township voters narrowly approved an operating millage increase to offset the Headley rollback. Pipestone Township voters approved fire and road millages. Sotus Township voters approved a millage request to join the Eau Claire District Library. St. Joseph Township voters approved the Parks and Trails millage, and the Coloma Community Schools operating millage renewal also appeared headed for approval. Other races, Southwest Michigan voters narrowed the field in several state and federal races. Congressman Bill Huizinga and Tim Walberg, they'll both advance to the November ballot. Huizinga defeated Philip Tanis, a primary challenger. Walberg was unopposed. State Representative Joey Andrews, Brad Paquette, and Pauline Wenzel, all incumbents. They all secured their spots to go to the general election ballot. Andrews was unopposed in that. Pauline Wenzel fending off her challenger. In the race for the open 20th Senate District seat, that is, Republican Chris Moraitis leading Kenny Clevenger in the Republican primary. The winner there, which is likely going to be Chris Moraitis, will face Democrat Dale Murney in November. And Republican Jonathan Lindsay advanced to unopposed in the 17th Senate District race. He's expected to face Democrat Ashley Baker. One more news story before we get to our special guest, talking about an altercation you probably have heard about that happened in Lincoln Township late last week. We now know it could have ended much differently had bystanders not intervened. As we've previously reported, 33-year-old Stevensville resident Stephen Morgan has been arraigned on multiple charges following a struggle involving a firearm at Coach's Bar and Grill in the 2500 block of West Glenlord Road around 5:50 p.m. on Friday. This is in the afternoon. According to the court documents, Morgan was handing out flowers to employees and telling them he wanted to do something good before doing something bad. After he was asked to leave the premises, police allege Morgan then went to his vehicle, retrieved a handgun, and returned. Witnesses then tackled and restrained him until officers arrived. Morgan is charged with making a false report of terrorism, carrying a concealed weapon, carrying a dangerous weapon with unlawful intent, assault with dangerous weapon, and three counts of felony firearm. He remains in the Berrien County Jail on $250,000 bond. Lincoln Township Police Department says additional information will be released. 709, the scary situation.
4: Yeah, that's terrifying.
3: Yeah, so we'll look for more information on that from our law enforcement authorities. It's 709, it's the WSJM Morning Show. I'm Ken Lundberg. My special guest this hour is Arthur Havlicek. He's the president and CEO of the Southwest Michigan Regional Chamber. Arthur, good morning. Thanks for joining us on the WSJM Morning,
4: good morning.
3: Show.
4: Yeah. Good morning. Happy to be here.
3: I didn't know how this was going to go because one way or another, whether the Southwest Michigan Regional Airport millage won or lost, I had asked you to come in and say hi.
4: And as a true friend, I said I'd be here.
3: Thank you. So appreciate it.
4: Well, much easier to sit here with a healthy victory, under our belts, admittedly.
3: I would say. For those who have been keeping score, well, even for those who haven't been, tell us a little bit about what was on the ballot for the Southwest Michigan Regional Airport.
4: Yeah, so every 10 years, our regional airport in Benton Harbor asks voters to renew an operating millage, and that millage helps fund operations there. It's a critical part, and it requires an ask of the community. So five communities had the question appear before them yesterday, and all five passed. Voters understood the arguments that we were putting out, that it's a public safety asset, an educational asset, and an incredible economic asset for our region, and that we can't lose it. And yesterday they made the decision, and I was just looking at the margins, they made the decision to preserve it and pass it on to the next generation. So for the next 10 years, that millage will be in place. So thank you, voters. Thank you to the volunteers on the campaign, community members, elected officials, business leaders who all had some role to play. It wasn't just the chamber, but we were happy to be the tip of the spear for it.
3: This felt like a hurry-up campaign. Is this something that that was designed to be so?
4: No, it wasn't by design necessarily. With how the changes in voting have evolved over the last couple of years, where folks are voting earlier, absentees, we see more absentees. You just have to start earlier.
3: Yeah.
4: So I'd say this campaign started probably around when most campaigns have historically started, but we have to start earlier in order to really get that message
3: because
4: out.
3: Because people are getting their ballots, they're making their decisions early on, getting
4: correct.
3: It done. Yeah.
4: Correct. Okay. So we did have to change the strategy, and I would say accelerate sooner. If you run a campaign, it's sort of this slow burn and this big lead up to election day where that's where you want the crescendo.
3: Yeah.
4: You have to crescendo early now and sustain that crescendo for an extended period of time. It's much more difficult to do, actually. But we were able to do it. And I think it's because, it's a great asset and the community appreciates it.
3: Yeah. And that was part of the messaging of your campaign, is talking about why and when it's needed.
4: Correct.
3: For people who were thinking about it, how do you get that message out there? Because of, how many people do need an organ transplant on a regular basis?
4: Yeah.
3: Not many, right?
4: Right.
3: So how did you come to, okay, this is what is going to get the message across. This is what's really going to talk to people.
4: Well, yeah, we didn't poll test anything. We didn't.
3: Because that's expensive.
4: Yeah, we didn't hold a focus group. We just looked at some of the critical quiet work that airport does on a daily basis. And you're right, they're not transporting organs on a daily basis. But when they do, that's critical. It's just as critical as having ambulance service or a fire department, which doesn't arrive at everyone's house every day, but they do when you need it. It's really no different. The airport is that type of invisible infrastructure in our community that's serving all of these purposes. And because it's not a commercial airport, folks don't step foot on it every day, and they just don't know all the things that go on there and all the things it does for our community. So our goal was simply to take that information, put it in front of voters, and then let them make the choice.
3: Yeah. Okay. All right. We're talking with Arthur Halachek. He's the president and CEO of the Southwest Michigan Regional Chamber. So congratulations on the win of all five municipalities, you and the others who were part of that. We'll continue talking about that. We'll talk about some of the other races. We'll ask Arthur to put on his political observer hat to see what else has happened around the state. That's coming up next right here on the WSJM Morning Show. We'll start that right now on the video live stream. Here on the radio, we've got Dave Wolf with sports.
5: The Detroit Tigers stayed hot on Tuesday night, shutting out Seattle 8-0 behind seven scoreless innings from Troy Melton. Detroit has won four straight, scored at least eight runs in six consecutive games, and moved within a game and a half of the final American League wildcard spot. The Tigers continue their series tonight in Seattle at 9:40. The pregame show is at 9:15 on Newsong Sports 94.9 WSJM. Tarek Skubal made his Dodgers debut against the Cubs, but the Cubs spoiled the night with a 5-1 victory. Skubal allowed two runs over six innings in his first start since the trade from Detroit. And the White Sox fell to Boston 14-2. Tonight in the WNBA, the LA Sparks visit the Chicago Sky. NFL News, the Lions news linebacker Devin White says he's ready to compete for a starting job, while the Bears signed right tackle Darnell Wright to a four-year extension. And in Midwest League Baseball, West Michigan over Fort Wayne 12-5. Great Lakes beat Dayton 8-7. Lansing topped Lake County 7-6. And South Bend over Cedar Rapids 6-0. With sports, I'm Dave Wolf.
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11: Partly to mostly cloudy skies today. We'll see scattered showers and a few thunderstorms with high temperatures up around 80 degrees. We'll see the best chance of rain this evening, and then overnight tonight we'll drop down to 66. And scattered showers still possible during the day tomorrow. High temperatures only at 78 degrees. We continue to see a few scattered showers on Friday as well. I'm Chief Meteorologist Carrie Pujol.
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3: 7:18, it's the WSJM Morning Show. You love talking to news makers, sources of news, the morning after the election, because they've usually stayed up way past their bedtime. to watch the results. And I was feeling it for you because, you know, I mean, heck, my bedtime is right when the polls are closing.
4: Yeah. Well, and, you know, I was talking with some friends on the text feed this morning, you know, politicos, people have been in and around the game.
3: Yeah.
4: And there was definitely a, you know, back in my day, we used to have results by 10 p.m. and could give a victory speech. And you're waiting until 10 a.m. the next morning in a lot of these races to have even any kind of clarity.
3: I know.
4: And so, yeah, I mean, it was about 11:30 last night. I saw where things were headed. I'm like, I think I've got a pretty good idea. Managed to, you know, close my eyes for a little bit and then... Hi, Nora. I think she's probably watching on the live feed, but Nora decided to join and basically kept me up.
3: She was watching. That. She was watching the results as well.
4: She's very invested in how Dad's doing with his work.
3: So. Were you waiting on Benton Charter Township to see where their numbers were? Because apparently they were pretty late.
4: Yeah, they were late, and I did not. I couldn't make it. So I saw that one this morning.
3: Yeah, that one finally came in. So again, all five municipalities that had it on their ballot, the Southwest Michigan Regional Airport millage renewal, all five did approve it. And so that one will be renewed for another 10 years.
4: That's right.
3: So anything we should be looking forward to as far as the airport goes? And now that voters have said, okay, we appreciate the asset, we understand the importance, where do we go next with it? What can we do with this? How do we keep taking this car out for a spin?
4: Well, I appreciate that question because the Friends of the Airport Committee, you know, has obviously gotten a lot of feedback through the course of this campaign.
3: Is that what you call it? Feedback?
4: It's feedback. Yeah. It's feedback. And it's why when someone comes and canvasses your door, it's not just to leave a piece of literature. The point of that is to talk to voters and to understand how they're feeling. And so we did that through the course of this campaign. We got a lot of good information, a lot of good feedback. And between the Friends of the Airport Committee and the Regional Airport Board, there is an intent to take this public investment and put it to good use. They want to be able to continue to diversify the revenue streams at that airport, to make it even more of a working asset, to expand capacity there, to be able to do more business there. And then to leverage this public support against federal dollars that we're able to claw down and pull those into our community to do even more good things. So I know the new leadership at the airport they're committed in particular to public safety and education. So I think we're going to see more of those two functions happening out of there than ever before.
3: Yeah, there's been talk. I've heard it from a couple of different sources of perhaps energizing the push to put some sort of flight school or flight training out there.
4: Absolutely. Well, and when you think about the airline industry as a whole, there's a shortage of skilled workers, whether that's a pilot or a mechanic. I mean, just across the board.
3: Yeah.
4: And Countryside Academy, Western Michigan University. I mean, there are different partnerships that are being, you know, that exist currently and are being contemplated for expansion to be able to do that training here in Southwest Michigan, which I think makes us, you know, that's another magnetic draw to our region, and we need more of that.
3: Yeah, we would be more than happy to participate in a pilot program for the flight training.
4: Very good. I want everyone to hear Ken Lundberg is willing to be the you know, the people who get their hair cut by folks in beauty school, the kind of the guinea pigs.
3: Hey now,
4: you're that, but for pilots and training.
3: For pilots and training. No.
4: Brave man.
3: As a veteran of Microsoft's all of Microsoft's flight simulator software.
4: Okay.
3: Going way back to when they didn't even have planes. No, it's good stuff. Well, again, congratulations on what you were able to accomplish with getting that millage renewal.
4: Thank you.
3: I think, honestly, it was a real question, and people were asking me on a regular basis, where do you think this is going to go? And the more we got into late July and early August, it felt like it does seem like there isn't as much organized opposition as I think what was feared, given the track record of previous millages and questions that were on the ballot.
4: I think, too, again, back to listening, like we had our ear very close to the ground. We were listening and hearing what everyone was saying. And when you start a campaign and you don't, I mean, you're just starting to get that feedback, it's hard to really predict where things were going to land. Yeah. But as the weeks went on, and we were tracking the sentiment and the conversations that were happening and the amount of rallying I mean, being a maybe a grizzled veteran of this by at this point,
3: yeah,
4: I felt pretty good going into the home stretch here that we were going to be okay.
3: Yeah.
4: So
3: yeah.
4: Well, good. Thank you to the voters again, and thank you to everyone who worked on this campaign. We could not have done it without you.
3: Okay. Do you mind if we talk about other?
4: Let's do it.
3: Campaign stuff.
4: Let's do it.
3: So as a grizzled veteran of an observer,
4: emphasis on grizzled,
3: observer of some of the campaigns that have happened out there this time around. What's your take on what's happening with the U.S. Senate race? Still too close to call, according to Associated Press, but it looks like Abdul Al-Sayed is ahead by a couple of percentage points. Last count is 49% to 47%,
4: yeah,
3: leading Haley Stevens. 735,625 votes for Abdul Al-Sayed. Haley Stevens has 716,222. So again, 2 percentage points separate them. And 4% of the voters in Michigan voted for Mallory McMorrow, who wasn't even in the race by primary day.
4: We have a habit of doing that. Well, and Mallory, as I understand it, is probably, I mean, she's somewhere in between Haley and Abdul.
3: And she's come out in support of Abdul now.
4: Yes. Yep. So, and I was going to say, she leans more of the Abdul wing of the party. So her dropping out, I think, has definitely boosted his numbers.
3: Okay.
4: And I mean, this is, like I mentioned earlier, this is a continuing trend within the Democratic Party that more progressive, further to the left faction is starting to win very high profile races over Haley Stevens. Like Haley Stevens is widely regarded as a very, you know, a centrist, or a center left individual in that party. And so this, I mean, we're seeing it play out all over the country, and it's being talked about pretty regularly. On the Republican side, we've had those intra-party debates for some time.
3: Yeah.
4: But I would say that they're striking more of a balance right now between sort of the traditional wing of the party and the more conservative wing of the party.
3: Yeah.
4: John James is about as standard of a flag bearer as we're going to have going into the general election for the Republican Party.
3: Yeah. And I want to talk about the John James, Perry Johnson race in just a moment. But back on the Senate race, I mean, Haley Stevens, you look at some of the numbers that she put in. She did well in Wayne County. She did well in Oakland County. She did well in Macomb County again. But the percentages, maybe she underperformed in those areas.
4: You know, I think she did. And. I mean, there's a lot that goes into these campaigns. You have a message that you try to get out there that you hope resonates. You have to actually get it to the people. You have to try to convert them. And unlike you mentioned Microsoft earlier, Microsoft has all the time in the world really to get you to buy one of their products.
3: Right.
4: And a campaign, you have to convince folks to buy a certain product on a very specific day.
3: Yeah.
4: And typically for specific reasons. It's not easy to do. And it does appear that Haley has underperformed probably where she was hoping to be. And then some things broke in Abdul's favor. And sometimes that's the way it goes.
3: Yeah. All right. We're talking with Arthur Havlicek. He is the president and CEO of the Southwest Michigan Regional Chamber. We were talking a little bit about the airport. We're talking about some of the statewide races. And again, we're just talking primaries here. This is just to figure out who's going to be showering and peppering us with campaign ads and flyers and everything else.
4: Fall, yeah.
3: Texting. Mike Cox, and he had a challenge from Perry Johnson. Mike Cox dropped out. Eric Nesbitt was in the race for a while, too. Both Mike Cox and Eric Nesbitt still on the ballot,
4: by the way.
3: But Perry Johnson and John James were the two that were left by primary day. How do you read that race and how it settled out?
4: So Perry Johnson, an independently wealthy individual, had a well-resourced campaign and really was trying to give John James a run for his money there at the end. And there was a lot of rhetoric that I think heated up in the final weeks. But if you look at the result, I mean, John James cleared 50% in a what is a four-way race on paper. That's a pretty strong performance.
3: Yeah.
4: So, you know, not atypical based on a Republican primary. I think there's always a healthy debate inside the big tent, so to speak, of the Republican Party.
3: Yeah.
4: But he walked away with it pretty handedly. So I think he's going to coalesce support heading into the fall. And then him and Jocelyn Benson are going to duke it out. I think that's going to be a very close and closely watched race nationally.
3: Yeah, and just talking about how John James performed, again, the individual counties will tell us whether he underperformed or overperformed in some areas. But if you look, there's probably, let's see, 5 counties where Perry Johnson actually won.
4: Right.
3: The rest of Michigan's 83 counties, John James won.
4: That's correct.
3: So it's and the final percentage, the way it broke out, was 50% to 35%, 50% for John James, 35% for Perry Johnson, and still 13%, by the way, for Mike Cox.
4: For Mike Cox.
3: So if you take that 13% from Mike Cox, add it to Perry Johnson's, John James could have lost.
4: Yeah, conceivably, although I don't think everyone would have broken that way.
3: Because 2%, yeah, I mean, it's just, anyway, you're
4: here,
3: right.
4: Here in Berrien County, I mean, 56% went for James, so yeah. I think that says a lot.
3: Yeah.
4: As well.
3: Yeah. 56% for John James, 28% for Perry Johnson, still another 1,576 voters going for Mike Cox, and 854 people still pulling for Eric Nesbitt.
4: Yeah.
3: Yeah, there you go.
4: Fans.
3: All right, 7:30, it's the WSJM Morning Show. We'll be back with more on the video live stream in just a sec here. Here on the radio, we've got a couple of important messages to get to, and then our Bloomberg Financial Report.
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20: This is a Bloomberg Money Minute. Disney is proving the magic is back, the entertainment giant posting a stronger-than-expected quarter powered by a rebound in streaming profits and solid demand at its theme parks. Disney Plus helped drive a 64% jump in profits at its entertainment business. However, it was a mixed quarter at the box office, with The Devil Wears Prada 2 and Toy Story 5 being blowout successes, while Star Wars, The Mandalorian, and Grogu underperformed. Meantime, the company says Walt Disney World in Orlando had a standout quarter. The prospect of an interim deal focused on the Strait of Hormuz is gaining traction. A short-term pact could help normalize commercial shipping in the key waterway. Stock futures are on the rise. And mortgage rates are at the highest level in a year. According to the Mortgage Bankers Association, the rate on a 30-year home loan is at 6.81%. Rates fell to their lowest level since 2022 toward the end of February, but have since trended higher. Courtney Donahoe, Bloomberg Radio.
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3: Sorry, we got wrapped up on the video live stream. If you miss the video live stream, you miss a lot. Good morning and welcome again to the WSJM Morning Show. I'm Ken Lundberg. Arthur Havlicek is thirsty. No, he's here.
4: Keeping me busy this morning.
3: I'm sorry, I should have offered you coffee. Do you have coffee?
4: No, I've got it.
3: You've got it. Okay. You just need water. You're fine. Yeah. You're fine. Which, by the way, just a promo for the show. If you are a guest on the WSJM Morning Show, we do offer free water.
4: Yeah. And it's great.
3: It's fantastic. The temperature outside right now in Benton Harbor, 67 degrees. St. Joseph is 67. Dowagiac at 65 degrees. 68 in New Buffalo. 66 in Buchanan right now. The weather forecast for today, you're kind of seeing it out there. This is what it's going to be. Partly cloudy skies. We do have a chance of rain showers. Maybe later in the day, the chances go up quite a bit. But the high today should be around 80 degrees here locally, 82 degrees inland. Tonight's forecast, cloudy. 80% chance of showers and storms, a low around 66 degrees. Thursday, we're looking for mostly cloudy, a 50% chance of showers and storms, a high around 78. Friday, partly sunny, 30% chance of showers and a high of 80. Saturday and Sunday, partly cloudy, chance of showers and a high of around 83 degrees. We're going to continue our conversation here in just a couple of moments with Arthur Havlicek, President and CEO of the Southwest Michigan Regional Chamber. First off, we've got news to talk about. We'll have our local election results. We'll recap that here in just a moment here on WSJM.
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20: ABC News, I'm Sherry Preston. Still so tight in Michigan. The Democratic Senate primary race, Congresswoman Haley Stevens and progressive Dr. Abdul El-Sayed separated by just about 1% right now. In Ohio, Congressman Max Miller is waving off calls for him to step down amid allegations he abused his ex-wife, the daughter of Ohio Senator Bertie Marino. Here's ABC's Rachel Scott.
21: House Republican leaders have remained silent on all of this. President Trump has publicly called Congressman Miller a good person, but sources tell me that the president did speak with Miller by phone and expressed concerns over whether he can win re-election.
20: Under arrest in Southern California, a man accused of carrying a gun and taking pictures and videos of the Trump golf course in Los Angeles County. The president says a deal on reopening the Strait of Hormuz could be announced as soon as today or tomorrow. Oil prices bouncing back up again this morning. Brent crude, the worldwide standard, now trading at a little over $80 a barrel. This is ABC News.
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3: 7:37 is the time, 67 degrees in Benton Harbor right now. Let's see some of the news that we have coming up just after 8 o'clock. Yeah, sorry, the hour's going so fast. 37:37. Gee whiz. Let's talk about some of the results from yesterday's elections. The primary results are in Berrien County. As of this morning, the renewal of the Southwest Michigan Regional Airport millage headed for approval in all five municipalities where it was on the ballot. Elsewhere, voters approved the North Berrien Historical Society millage. Berrien Township voters renewed the township's fire department millage. In Three Oaks Township, voters approved renewals of the road and fire station millages, but rejected a proposed road millage increase. Bertrand Charter Township voters renewed the ambulance millage. Galeen Township voters approved a road millage. Hager Township voters narrowly approving an operating millage increase to offset the Headley rollback. Pipestone Township voters approved fire and road millages. Sotus Township voters approved a millage request to join the Eau Claire District Library. St. Joseph Township voters approved the Parks and Trails millage. And the Coloma Community Schools operating millage renewal also appeared headed for renewal. Some of the other races that we're taking a look at, state and federal races, Congressman Bill Huizenga and Tim Walberg both advanced to the November ballot. Huizenga defeated his primary challenger from Holland, Philip Tanis, while Walberg was unopposed. State Representative Joey Andrews was unopposed. Brad Paquette and Pauline Wenzel will also be on their November ballot. In the race for the open 20th Senate district seat, Republican Chris Moraitis leading Kenny Clevenger, the challenger there in the Republican primary. The winner is probably going to be Chris Moraitis, and he will face Democrat Dale Murney in November. And then Republican Jonathan Lindsay advanced unopposed in the 17th Senate district race. He's expected to face Democrat Ashley Baker. We've got more news, more results. We'll continue talking about it at 8 o'clock this morning. Right now, we're going to continue our conversation with Arthur Havlicek from the Southwest Michigan Regional Chamber. We'll do that on the video live stream. Here on the radio, we've got sports from Dave Wolf right after a look at state news.
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2: I'm Beth Fisher. Michigan Secretary of State Jocelyn Benson is the Democratic nominee for governor. She beat out challenger Chris Swanson, who's the Genesee County Sheriff. Benson addressed supporters in Detroit.
22: Tonight, the general election begins. Tonight marks our opportunity to grow our coalition to include citizens in every corner of our state who believe, as we do, that the power of the people must always be greater than the people in power.
2: Benson will take on the Republican nominee, Congressman John James. It was a close race all election night for the Democratic primary for U.S. Senate in Michigan. Congresswoman Haley Stevens says she's still waiting. Dr. Abdul El Sayed leads in the race, but it's close. Tonight's Powerball jackpot is $786 million. I'm Beth Fisher for the Michigan News Network.
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5: The Detroit Tigers continue rolling in the now post-terror screwball era. Detroit blanked Seattle 8-0 on Tuesday night as rookie Troy Melton tossed 7 scoreless innings, extending his scoreless streak to 14 innings. The Tigers have now won 4 straight, scored at least 8 runs in 6 consecutive games, and moved within a game and a half of the final American League wildcard spot. Meanwhile, Tarek Skubal made his highly anticipated Dodgers debut against the Cubs, but Chicago spoiled the night with a 5-1 win at Wrigley Field. Skubal allowed 2 runs over 6 innings while throwing 85 pitches in his first outing since the blockbuster trade from Detroit. Nico Hoerner and Pete Crow Armstrong each drove in runs, and Dansby Swanson homered as the Cubs handed LA their 5th straight loss. The White Sox had another tough night, falling to Boston 14-2, as the Red Sox stretched their winning streak to 6 games. Kendall Durant hit a grand slam, and Willie Abreu homered twice for Boston. Tonight, the Tigers continue their 3-game series in Seattle. First pitch at 9:40, a 9:15 pregame show on Newstalk Sports 94.9 WSJM. The Cubs face the Dodgers again today at 2:20. The White Sox try to bounce back in Boston tonight. In the WNBA, the LA Sparks visit the Chicago Sky at 9 o'clock. The league has also officially unveiled the name and branding of its newest franchise, the Cleveland Sirens, who begin play in 2028. And Detroit is also on track to return to the WNBA with an expansion franchise scheduled to top off in 2029. NFL training camps continue as linebacker Devin White says he's ready to compete for a starting job after signing with the Lions. In Chicago, the Bears locked up right tackle Darnell Wright with a 4-year, $116 million contract extension. College football news. Notre Dame head coach Marcus Freeman says his team can't spend time worrying about the college football playoff. Said he's urging the Fighting Irish to focus on winning each week as they prepare to open the season on September 6th against Wisconsin at Lambeau Field. Tuesday in Midwest League Baseball, West Michigan defeated Fort Wayne 12-5. Great Lakes over Dayton 8-7. Lansing slipped past Lake County 7-6. And South Bend shut out Cedar Rapids 6-0. The rest of the scores from last night and the schedules for today's games are on this station's website. With your morning sports for Wednesday, August 5th, I'm Dave Wolf.
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10: Partly to mostly cloudy skies today. We'll see scattered showers and a few thunderstorms with high temperatures up around 80 degrees. We'll see the best chance of rain this evening, and then overnight tonight we'll drop down to 66. And scattered showers still possible during the day tomorrow. High temperatures only at 78 degrees. We continue to see a few scattered showers on Friday as well. I'm Chief Meteorologist Carrie Pujol.
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3: 747. You know, if there's a hornet's nest and a stick nearby, why not just go smack it?
4: Well, when we're talking politics all morning, so kind of what we're doing.
3: Good morning and welcome to the WSJM Morning Show once again. We've got our Moody on the Market update, but before I introduce that, you know, if you're missing the video live stream, we were talking a moment ago about early voting. I'm talking here with Arthur Havlicek. He's the president and CEO of the Southwest Michigan Regional Chamber. We're talking about early voting, and honestly, I mean, if you think about 10 days of early voting and getting 600-some-plus early votes in Bering County, I don't know if the money makes sense on that one.
4: It costs a tremendous amount to the taxpayers to be able to pull that 10-day in-person early voting off. And because we have no reason absentee voting, there's a mechanism for folks to send in their votes ahead of Election Day already. Yeah. And so, you know, when costs are escalating around us and it's getting harder and harder to convince folks to support millages,
3: right?
4: We have to ask ourselves, is that the most efficient way to use our resources and to you know, expand folks' opportunity to vote?
3: Yeah.
4: Fully in support of giving folks more time and more opportunity, but we probably need to rethink the effectiveness of that specific solution.
3: Well, and the other thing that you were talking about earlier this hour is when to peak your campaign information push, because we're all operating on limited resources. Right. And if you only have a finite amount of resources to get your message out on why people should favor or oppose something. You have to be strategic about when and where. The more you open that window, the more you have to consider, when am I going to get to people?
4: Correct.
3: When's going to be the right point?
4: Correct.
3: And how's that going to... So
4: it was a lot simpler when we could count on the first Tuesday after the first Monday.
3: Yeah.
4: And that's when we know we need to convert people. And now they can, I mean, we need to get messages in front of them because they could roll in at any time. They could cast votes at any time.
3: All right. Let's talk about this in terms of our Moody on the Market update, which is brought to you by Insurance Management Service. Call IMS today. They are your local auto owner's insurance agency in St. Joseph and in Niles. And as part of our Moody on the Market updates, we talk about business updates. We talk about life in Southwest Michigan and why we love it here. We also talk about interesting people you should know. Once again, I think we check all three buckets here. So thank you for coming in today, Arthur.
4: You are an interesting person to know.
3: You're the interesting person to know because not only are you the head of the Southwest Michigan Regional Chamber, you're instrumental in the Friends of the Airport, the Southwest Michigan Regional Airport campaign. Why don't you give folks an update on how the Southwest Michigan Regional Airport millage renewal went?
4: Yeah, so I had the privilege of being one of the Friends of the Airport. There was a group of us that came together recognizing that the airport was a critical public asset that we wanted to preserve for a future generation. We were able to mount a yes campaign over the last couple months to try to share some of the good work that the airport does quietly every single day. Most folks don't step foot on that airport on a daily basis, so understandable that they're not, you know, they may not know what that, we call it invisible infrastructure, does for our community. But we were able to effectively get that message out. And yesterday, you know, five communities saw the question come before them. All five passed by a healthy margin. City of St. Joe is just under 70%, Benton Charter Township 58%, Lincoln 61%, Royalton 58%, and St. Joe Township 57%.
3: Wow.
4: That is, you know, that's a healthy message, I think, that voters understand that is a critical asset for safety, for education, for economic development. And I think it's a signal, and certainly we're going to use it as such, a signal to folks looking at Southwest Michigan as a place to live and invest, that folks here want us to be open for business. And keeping that airport flying at a high level is a message to folks outward that we are open for business.
3: So that's part of the industrial recruiting, business recruiting. Hey, if you want to real data on how much our community supports activity like this, this is what you're going to take to them?
4: It's certainly a helpful anecdote, but when businesses are contemplating locating and investing in our community, I mean, one of the things they ask for is, do you have an airport? It is a non-negotiable on the list, just like access to highway, rail, often a deep water port in our case. We are able to check a lot of those boxes, which gives us more opportunity to compete for those investments. And by preserving this, we are able to check the box for our airport for the next 10 years. Yeah. That's a great thing.
3: Yeah. Thank you for the update on that. We're talking with Arthur Havlicek. He is the president and CEO of the Southwest Michigan Regional Chamber. You know, the other thing that this campaign allowed us to do, because it's been 10 years, right? It's a 10-year renewal, allowed us to do is a visit with some of the people who are involved with the airport.
4: Right.
3: Talking about Cirrus Aircraft, for instance,
4: right,
3: who continues to do painting and finishing of airplane models out there.
4: One of the many businesses that operate from the field.
3: Yeah.
4: Small businesses.
3: Had the opportunity to walk through there. They even let me sit in a plane, which was really cool and probably a mistake on their part.
4: Yeah. Now that you've said that on air, their insurance is going to increase, but that's okay. Sponsored by IMS, we're going to be okay.
3: Yeah, exactly. I didn't touch anything. All right. That's the Moody on the Market update. 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I was talking with Tara Calzi yesterday, and in fact, I think we could probably talk him into doing some airport stuff. Why not?
4: Why not?
3: Some airport insurance. They talk about, you know, with insurance carriers and such. We'll sign him up for that and see what he thinks.
4: It has an engine.
3: Right.
4: There's an argument
3: 753,
4: for it.
3: Back with more in just a moment.
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5: 7:58, just about a minute and a half before 8 o'clock, we'll have the latest world and national news from ABC. Then our local news, we'll give you primary election results. We're concluding our conversation with Arthur Havlicek, President, CEO, Southwest Michigan Regional Chamber. A quick question from the chamber's perspective, now that you've got the candidates settled for the governor's race in Michigan, what are the issues you're going to be looking at when Jocelyn Benson and John James are asking for votes?
6: Well, for us, one of the top things is going to be whoever comes in is going to basically implement a brand new economic development strategy. And that strategy is going to really dictate the rules by which Michigan competes.
5: Yeah.
6: Competes for investment, competes for town, competes for population growth. And as a border community, we have some very unique needs and some very unique challenges. And I view it as squarely our role to help educate those candidates, those governor candidates. I've had the chance to sit down with both James and Benson, and we're going to sit down with both of them again before the fall and bring them to town, actually. We're going to try to make sure that they understand the unique needs of our region as a voice for business here.
5: All right. Well, let us be part of that when you bring the governor candidates, the gubernatorial candidates to town.
6: You know we will. Thank you for being a great partner to us as we do this important advocacy work. We couldn't do it without WSJM.
5: We appreciate you. Thank you very much. Appreciate that. All right. It is 7:59. We've got 68 degrees. That's Arthur Havlicek.

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1: There by President Trump. ABC's Kana Whitworth says the man was found to be carrying a loaded weapon and other items.
2: Authorities say they found hollow point bullets in his pockets and a loaded pistol in his vehicle parked at the course, along with a badge that read Fugitive Recovery Bail Enforcement Agent. In a search of the suspect's home, authorities say they found an illegally modified AR-style rifle, body armor, radio signal devices, and multiple notebooks containing what officials described as concerning statements.
1: The 38-year-old man has been charged with several felonies, including possessing a prohibited firearm. President Trump says a deal to reopen the Strait of Hormuz could come as early as today. Iran and Oman said to be inching closer to a deal to allow more ships through. The open Senate seat in Michigan, still without a Democratic candidate. The race between progressive Abdul El-Sayed and moderate Haley Stevens remains too close to call. Republicans have a growing problem in Congressman Max Miller, who was accused by his ex-wife of abuse and who earlier this week was slapped with a restraining order from his former girlfriend, former White House Press Secretary Stephanie Grisham.
3: Miller is saying that these attacks are politically motivated because he's currently running for re-election. In order to prove this, Miller has called for a House Ethics Committee to investigate the allegations made against him, saying that he wants his name cleared and he will cooperate with the committee and give them all documents that they ask for. And on Tuesday, it seems like the committee says that they are doing exactly that, and they are reviewing these allegations of domestic abuse and illegal drug use against Miller.
1: ABC's Layla Ipsa. Pope Leo is planning another trip. This one has him returning to the place where he spent much of his ministry, with visits to Peru, also Uruguay and Argentina, home of his predecessor, Pope Francis. You're listening to ABC News.
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1: Smoke them if you got them. ABC's Jim Ryan says cigarettes are losing favor among younger Americans, but you know what isn't? Weed.
8: The government's annual report on substance use and addiction found that about 36 million Americans considered themselves tobacco users in 2025, but nearly 44 million used marijuana over the same period. And increasingly, nicotine isn't being smoked, but loaded as liquid into e-cigarettes. 29 million Americans reported regular nicotine vaping last year.
1: Federal officials tell ABC News they now fear as many as a dozen states may have had water and wastewater utilities compromised by cyber attacks. That could be coming from Iran. Here's ABC Chief Investigative Reporter Josh Margolin.
9: We know that American intelligence has been clear that their fear is that an attack, a military attack on Iran, as we've done, would lead to a military response, but also lead to a cyber response, because Iran, as what's been called a state sponsor of terror, and as a smaller country that would want to hurt the United States, a bigger country with a bigger military, that they would engage in what's called asymmetrical warfare.
1: A new legal fight on behalf of Amazon delivery drivers, who say they deliver far more packages but make far less money than those who drive and deliver for the Postal Service, UPS and FedEx. Amazon recently surpassed the U.S. Post Office to become the largest delivery provider in the country. This is ABC News.
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2: 68 degrees in the WSJM outside the studios in Benton Harbor. We've got 68 degrees in St. Joe, 68 in South Haven, 67 in Dowagiac, at 69 degrees with cloudy skies in New Buffalo this morning. The weather forecast does call for partly cloudy skies today. We just have a 30% chance of rain showers maybe later this afternoon. We will definitely pick up some more shower activity this evening. The high today is supposed to be around 80, 82 degrees. Light winds out of the southwest, 5 to 10 miles per hour. Tonight's forecast, cloudy skies, 80% chance of showers and storms. 80% chance of showers and storms this evening. Low of 66. Thursday, mostly cloudy, a 50% chance of showers and storms, and a high of 78. Let's do some news from the WSJM newsroom. And then we'll get to Sarah Spoonholtz, who's going to be here visiting with us from the Southwest Michigan Regional Chamber. What is this, Chamber Radio Day? What the heck?
3: You're the one who scheduled.
2: Oh, that's right. I did. All right. Good point. Sarah Spoonholtz will be here to tell us about the latest ribbon cuttings and other things that the Chamber of Commerce here is up to. That's coming up in just a couple of moments. But first off, some of the news from the WSJM News. And I really apologize. Would one of you grab the Dig Pink young ladies? Mm-hmm. Sorry about that. All right. Some of the news from the WSJM newsroom. I ask for favors. The results are in from yesterday's primary elections in Berrien County. As of this morning, the renewal of the Southwest Michigan Regional Airport millage appears to be heading for approval quite comfortably in all five municipalities where it was on the ballot. Elsewhere, voters approved the North Berrien Historical Society millage. Berrien Township voters renewed the township's fire department millage. In Three Oaks Township, voters approved the renewals of the road and fire station millages, but rejected a proposed road millage increase. Bertrand Charter Township renewed the ambulance millage. Galeen Township voters approved a road millage. Hager Township voters narrowly approved an operating millage increase to offset the Headley rollback. Pipestone Township voters approved fire and road millages. Sodus Township voters approved a millage request to join the Eau Claire District Library. St. Joseph Township voters approved the Parks and Trails millage, and the Coloma Community Schools operating millage renewal also appeared headed for approval. Other news, Southwest Michigan voters narrowed the field in several state and federal races during Tuesday's primary election. Congressman Bill Huizinga and Tim Walberg will both advance to the November ballot. Huizinga defeated a primary challenger, Philip Tanis. Walberg was unopposed. State Representative Joey Andrews, Brad Paquette, and Pauline Wenzel, all state representatives, currently secured spots on the general election ballot in November. In the race for the open 20th Senate District seat, Republican Chris Moraitis is leading Kenny Clevenger. The winner will face Democrat Dale Murney in November, and Republican Jonathan Lindsay advanced unopposed in the 17th Senate District race. He's expected to face Democrat Ashley Baker. Van Buren County voters approved a series of millage requests in the primary elections. Renewals passed for county public safety, ambulance services, and the Van Buren Conservation District. Voters in several communities also approved road, fire, and senior services millages, while school operating millages were renewed for Decatur, Bangor, Bloomingdale, and Lawton school districts. Pawpaw Township voters rejected a proposed increase in the township's operating millage, but approved a renewal for the Pawpaw District Library. South Haven voters approved a renewal of the city's narcotics millage, and Cass County 911 Central Dispatch renewal passed. Other news, give you one human interest story, and then we've got to take a break. Harbor Country Mission in Bridgman has purchased the former Cassidy's Quick Lube property next to its Mission Resource Center on Red Arrow Highway. If you know that area, you know it well. Mission Director David Hine tells us the organization has needed additional space as it has grown and has previously worked with the owner, Brian Cassidy, to expand parking at that location.
4: There was a building between us and the Quick Lube, owned by the Quick Lube. Brian Cassidy is the best neighbor ever, and he rented us parking at that building. And it was working out absolute great for us. It expanded our parking. It really gave us the release that we needed.
2: Hines says when the Mission learned Cassidy planned to retire, it approached him about purchasing the entire property. The sale has now been completed. Cassidy has retired, and Harbor Country Mission is preparing to lease the Quick Lube to a new operator. Hines says keeping the business operating was important.
4: there isn't a Quick Lube down in the South County area, it serves a huge purpose as far as being able to maintain cars locally. And so for all the residents in the surrounding area that would utilize that site, it is crucially important.
2: Hines says the shop is ready to reopen once a new operator signs the lease, while Harbor Country Mission will not operate the business itself. And he says it plans to promote it as one of its tenants. That's a look at some of the news that we're covering in the WSJM newsroom. Check out WSJM.com for more information. Also, for those of you following the Conexus Group inquiry that the three counties, Berrien, Cass, and Van Buren, have been asking for documents about, we have another installment. It's posted right now at WSJM.com. Take a look there. 8:10, it's the WSJM Morning Show. Sports right now. We'll get an update from the Southwest Michigan Regional Chamber in just a couple of moments. Sarah Spoonholtz is in the studio. That's coming up after this.
0: The Detroit Tigers stayed hot on Tuesday night, shutting out Seattle 8-0 behind seven scoreless innings from Troy Melton. Detroit has won four straight, scored at least 8 runs in 6 consecutive games, and moved within a game and a half of the final American League wildcard spot. The Tigers begin their series tonight in Seattle at 9:40. The pregame show is at 9:15 on Newstalk Sports 94.9 WSJM. Tarek Skubal made his Dodgers debut against the Cubs, but the Cubs spoiled the night with a 5-1 victory. Skubal allowed 2 runs over 6 innings in his first start since the trade from Detroit. And the White Sox fell to Boston 14-2. Tonight in the WNBA, the LA Sparks visit the Chicago Sky. NFL News, the Lions news linebacker Devin White says he's ready to compete for a starting job, while the Bears signed right tackle Darnell Wright to a 4-year extension. And in Midwest League Baseball, West Michigan over Fort Wayne 12-5. Great Lakes beat Dayton 8-7. Lansing topped Lake County 7-6. And South Bend over Cedar Rapids 6-0. With sports, I'm Dave Wolf.
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10: partly to mostly cloudy skies today. We'll see scattered showers and a few thunderstorms with high temperatures up around 80 degrees. We'll see the best chance of rain this evening, and then overnight tonight we'll drop down to 66. And scattered showers still possible during the day tomorrow. High temperatures only at 78 degrees. We continue to see a few scattered showers on Friday as well. I'm Chief Meteorologist Carrie Pujol.
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2: 814 WSJM Morning Show rolling along. 68 degrees, Benton Harbor, 68 in St. Joe. We've got some clouds out there, but that's okay because it's going to be a beautiful day. We're going to get up to a local high here of around 80 degrees because it's always cooler by the lakeshore here in WSJMville. All right, we're... Right? You like that?
3: I like it.
2: And I do want to say a special shout out to a friend of mine, Andrew and Alex, their brothers, out in Dowagiac listening. I know they're listening this morning.
3: Good morning, guys.
2: Yeah. So, hey, and thank you for listening. We appreciate you. I know you, Stuart appreciates it as well. Yeah, he's my son, Stuart. Yeah. Okay, we've got more to talk about this morning with the Southwest Michigan Regional Chamber. And in fact, talking with Sarah Spoonholtz, who's here from the Southwest Michigan Regional Chamber. Hi, Sarah. It's good to see you.
3: Hi, Ken. It's great to see you, too.
2: How are things?
3: Not at 6 a.m. in the morning.
2: Oh, come on. You love it.
3: I do.
2: How's the dog?
3: He's a dog, yeah.
2: Okay. Still eating everything and...
3: Yeah, he's gotten better.
2: He's not a puker, is he?
3: Only twice.
2: Oh,
3: so thank
2: okay.
3: Goodness.
2: Good. Yeah. Good. Yeah. All right. I'll save my stories for later on that. Let's talk about what's happening with the Southwest Michigan Regional Chamber. Let's get an update.
3: Yeah. So we've got a lot of great things that are happening. Of course, ribbon cuttings have not slowed down, but we're really excited about that because that means that growth is happening.
2: Yes, we like that.
3: So coming up, we have a couple of them. I just wanted to highlight really quick. Next Wednesday, the 12th, 5:30 to 7:30, we are going to be celebrating the brand new location for Arise Coaching and Athletics. So Becky Ray, she's relocated. She was over on M139 in Scottsdale behind Power in Motion. She's now over by Pizza Hut off of Niles Avenue in St. Joe. And she provides personal training opportunities for one-on-one tailored sessions to help you hit your goals. Also buddy training, so private sessions for two people or semi-private group training classes that she's willing to do. So if you've got a whole group of friends that maybe you're doing like a fitness journey on, and that is 8 to 10 people in the max. So she's been around for 5 years now. She took a chance on herself coming out of COVID, and she's continued to grow. And we're really excited for Becky and her amazing growth. So plan on joining us next week for that on Wednesday. Then on Thursday, we do have business after hours. That's going to be at Meridian Title on Ship Street in St. Joe. They are going to have some delicious food courtesy of Classic Catering and Events, plus also some beverages from St. Joe Wine Shop. Some beer pop and water also will be available. And it's a great chance for you to win an awesome door prize. So make sure you bring your business cards with.
2: Have them bring some of the non-alcoholic stuff like the Nosecco. That's really good.
3: Yeah,
2: it's really good.
3: They have some fantastic stuff there.
2: And 0% alcohol stuff, but it's, you're not missing a thing.
3: No.
2: Yeah.
3: No, you still have the bubbly flavors.
2: Exactly.
3: It's delicious, yeah. And then on Friday, because, you know, when we do one event, we're going to do multiple events.
2: Might as well.
3: Might as well just get it knocked out.
2: Yeah.
3: So Friday of next week, our Next Gen Young Professionals group, they're going to be doing their Perk Up, which is their quarterly coffee meet and greet. Just an opportunity to get together casually, chat, see what's going on. So that'll be on Friday morning at the Courtyard by Marriott in the Starbucks that is inside at 7:30 a.m. So if you are wondering about what's happening, you can stop by and enjoy that as well. Now, switching gears over to our Niles affiliate. This morning, they are actually right in the middle of their chamber buzz with Brian Van Italy with Vestige Peer Groups. So he's going to be talking about the importance of peer groups, especially for leaders and companies. Next Wednesday, August 12th, so you can head to the Lunch and Learn down there first. It's about leadership and AI with Kim Cavallo with Legata Leadership Solutions. Then we are going to be doing a special third Thursday and a ribbon cutting at the brand new St. Joe River Lodge. It's under new ownership. It's not brand new. It's been in the community for almost 100 years now.
2: Wow.
3: But new ownership, so we'll be celebrating them from 4 until 6 on the 20th. But more importantly, Ken, it's our final golf outing of the year.
2: No way.
3: Our fourth and final golf outing is coming up.
2: Not that you're
3: August
2: happy about
3: 24th.
2: That.
3: Not at all. No. I love the golf outings. Yes. It's a great opportunity. And plus, I mean, even if I'm not golfing, it's still a day out on the course.
2: Absolutely.
3: Right? Like in the sun,
2: but
3: relaxing.
2: Why wouldn't you be golfing though?
3: Well,
2: because you have to run the event.
3: I mean, Jasmine is running the events now, and she does a fantastic job with it. But my golf game is not quite there. I'm good for 9. Oh. I'll give you 9 holes. 18, we're kind of pushing it.
2: Okay.
3: And the course may or may not forgive me there.
2: Yeah.
3: But we do have some sponsorships as well as a handful of teams. And I do mean like only a handful of teams left for our Niles Summer Swing Golf Outing. That'll be happening on Monday, August 24th. So if you are planning on or looking for an opportunity to get one more time out on the golf course with an amazing group of people, do some networking, come and join us for that.
2: I like that. I like that a lot. A lot of great events. Where can people find the list of these events and more information for each and every one of them?
3: Yeah. So you can head to our website, smrchamber.com, and click on the event section. You can also head to greaternileschamber.com and click on the event section. Buchananareachamber.com. They have an event coming up this fall that we'll get more details on the website for that. And then, of course, BridgemanCGA.org.
2: All right. Sarah Spoonholz, Southwest Michigan Regional Chamber. Thank you for joining us this morning.
3: Thank you for having both me and Arthur in this morning.
2: Yeah. It's a lot of chamber stuff.
3: Yeah.
2: A lot of chamber. But that's good because it's economic development in our region. We appreciate that.
3: Thank you.
2: Back with more in just a moment. It's the WSJM Morning Show. Going to talk with a couple of volleyball players about Dig Pink. Oh, also, because I've got more than one son now listening to the show, Sawyer and Samuel should also get a shout out. So, hello, Sawyer. Hello, Samuel.
3: Nice.
2: In addition to Stewart. All right, it's 8:21.
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2: 8:24, it's the WSJM Morning Show, Wednesday, August 5th. 68 degrees and some cloudy skies out in Benton Harbor right now. 69 in St. Joseph. It is 68 degrees currently in Dowagiac. We have a couple of special guests in the studio this morning. Joining us here in the WSJM studios, Natalie Jordan and Annabelle Vogelweed. They're here to talk about Dig Pink. Good morning, ladies.
16: Good morning.
2: tell us, first off, a little bit about, introduce yourselves, who you are, where you're from, and then we'll talk about Dig Pink.
16: I'm Annabelle Vogelweed. I'm going to be a junior at St. Joseph High School, and I'm a part of the St. Joseph High School volleyball team.
2: Awesome.
17: And I'm Natalie Jordan, and I'm going to be a senior this year, and I'm also part of the volleyball team.
2: What positions do you play in your volleyball, in your respective team?
17: I'm a setter, so I play all the way around setting.
16: And I'm an outside hitter.
2: Okay. Yeah. What does an outside hitter do?
16: Hit the ball as hard as you possibly can, honestly.
2: Nice. And the setter?
17: So we get every second ball, and I set up the hitters. So it's kind of people describe it kind of like the quarterback in a way.
2: Oh.
17: Like I set up everybody.
16: Yeah.
2: Very nice. Very team-oriented atmosphere. No one's hogging the ball. You set it, and then smash.
16: Yeah. Yep.
2: Very nice. And you do it well?
16: Very well.
17: Of course.
2: Okay. All right. Does she set well enough?
16: Very well.
2: Okay.
16: Oh, amazing.
2: Does she smash okay?
17: Oh, perfectly, yeah.
2: You're very agreeable this morning. Annabelle and Natalie are here this morning to talk about the event Dig Pink. It's a fundraising event, a charitable cause. Tell us all about Dig Pink. What is it, and what do we need to do?
16: So Dig Pink's a very big night. It's a rivalry game between Lakeshore and St. Joe, who are very competitive schools against each other.
2: Yeah.
16: And it is a very heated game. A whole bunch of people from the community come. Everybody's welcome to come. And it's a really fun atmosphere. And what the main thing about Dig Pink is, yes, it's a rivalry game between the two schools. But at the end of the night, it really comes down to it's for one cause. And that is raising money for the Marie Yeager Cancer Center and all that they do for this community to help people and family all over. Yeah.
2: We love that. Yeah. We love that. And so when is it, and how do people contribute? How do people help?
17: I believe the game's, I don't have a specific date, but it's
2: I'll pull that up then. You keep going.
17: It's in October.
2: Oh boy. All right. Let me find the exact date because I know I have it here in my notes here somewhere. But tell us a little bit more about the charitable cause that you have, the Marie Yeager Cancer Center.
17: Yeah, so the Marie Yeager Cancer Center, isn't specifically for breast cancer. We wear pink. That's the Dig
2: Pink
17: shirt.
2: That's the whole pink, yep.
17: Yeah, and we have shirts we give everybody. And, there's always a lot of, people who have survived cancer or, people who've had family members that are in the crowd. And we always, have a little speech, and there's, a moment for those people to stand up, everybody to recognize them, everybody claps. It's a really beautiful night, I would say.
2: Yeah, and so to participate in this. And by the way, the date I have is Wednesday, September 23rd.
17: Yes.
2: Does that sound right?
16: Yes.
2: Okay. All right. Now it sounds right. Lorraine's probably listening right now going, what in the world, girls? Okay. Wednesday, September 23rd, St. Joseph versus Lakeshore Volleyball. The two teams are setting aside their rivalry, but they will compete to bring hope to the community. And you're hoping for more than 400 fans this year.
16: Yeah.
2: You've both participated in Dig Pink before.
16: Yes.
2: What's the event like when you're doing that? Because, I mean, we're talking about a rivalry here, Lakeshore St. Joe.
17: I mean, it's pretty electric. Our volleyball games aren't always packed, but that game's always packed. I mean, people, fill up the stands. It's always big. Big student sections. Everybody's, bringing streamers. It's always a big event.
16: I'd call it very hype.
2: Yeah.
16: It's a hype night.
2: It's a hype night. All right. And you can get involved with the hype. You get tickets to the event, but then also you have t-shirts.
16: Yeah. Yes. So actually, if you buy a t-shirt, you get into the event for free.
2: Oh, very nice.
16: Yeah. So you don't have to come to the door and pay a ticket. And also you're in pink. So you kind of match the vibe that's going on in the gym. And
17: just for the occasion.
16: Just for the occasion. Yeah.
2: Nice. My understanding is the t-shirts are on sale. The 2026 shirt is on sale for $15.
16: Yeah.
2: Is that right?
16: Yes.
2: When and where can people pick these up? They'll be on sale at the season home opener.
16: Yep. Yeah, there you go.
2: versus Mattawan. That'll be September 9th at 6 p.m. And possibly at the St. Joe home football game. I think you're still working that out as well.
16: Yes. Yeah, I think we'll definitely be around trying to sell those shirts. And
2: okay. All right. Now you need sponsors. Tell us about the sponsor need.
16: So sponsors are needed because our sponsorships that people provide help the whole program 7 through 12, and they help pay for camps to go to so that us players don't have to pay for that out of our own pocket, which is a very amazing thing that our coach is doing for us and that the sponsors really help with. And also, if you're a sponsor this year, part of that sponsorship will go directly to the Marie Yeager Cancer Center. So we're really trying to emphasize that community and like that we're trying to help the community. So, yeah.
2: Love that. Well, thank you for doing that. We appreciate it. And again, the big event is coming up on Wednesday, September 23rd, St. Joseph versus Lakeshore Volleyball. Again, we're going to be looking for hundreds of Dig Pink shirts out in there. Did we miss anything? Anything else you need to mention?
16: I don't think so. I just want to say one of our biggest sponsors right now actually is you, Ken, at WSJM and Midwest Family. So we'd really like to say thank you. And thank you for inviting us here to do this. And hopefully we can get some of you guys out there to help sponsor too.
2: Absolutely. Well, we thank you. We thank you for doing this and having the rivalry game and supporting the Marie Yeager Cancer Center. We appreciate it. And again, they're looking for sponsors right now. Best way to get in touch with your organization? Facebook?
16: Probably, yeah.
2: Okay. St. Joe High School Athletics. All right. We'll find more information, or if you need to, just call us here at the station and we'll get it to you. Midwest Family Marketing and Media, WSJM. You know how to get a hold of us. I want to say thank you very much for joining us, ladies. We really appreciate you. Natalie Jordan, Annabelle Vogelweed. Have a great morning.
16: Thank you so much.
2: All right. It's 8:30.
18: ABC News, I'm Sherry Preston. Still a super tight race in Michigan. 95% of the votes counted in the Democratic Senate primary, and Congresswoman Haley Stevens is trailing progressive Dr. Abdul Al-Sayed by about 1%. Speaking last night, he said,
19: "We didn't know that they were going to outspend us $11 to $1. And yet we're still standing."
18: And this morning, believing he will be standing on Election Day in November, declaring publicly that he's won. Still waiting for a possible deal to reopen the Strait of Hormuz. President Trump has said it could be announced as soon as today. A former aide to the president, Ohio Republican Congressman Max Miller, vowing he's not leaving his reelection race despite allegations that he abused his ex-wife and their daughter. Miller's ex is the daughter of Ohio Senator Bernie Moreno. He is calling for Miller to resign. This is ABC News.
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21: I'm Beth Fisher. The U.S. Senate race between Dr. Abdul El-Sayed and Congresswoman Haley Stevens remains too close to call. El-Sayed has been leading the race. Stevens says she's waiting for the votes to come in. In the governor's race, Secretary of State Jocelyn Benson has beat out Genesee County Sheriff Chris Swanson to be the Democratic nominee. Congressman John James is the Republican nominee after defeating Perry Johnson. The public safety director in Coldwater has died. The announcement says Joseph Scheid died Monday evening. It's reported around 6 p.m. He was found unresponsive at the department's gym. He worked nearly 30 years for the city. A library millage passed in Sparta Township, even though the proposal was missing the word not. It should have asked voters to approve a 10-year library millage not to exceed 0.2375 mils, but the word not was left out. It wasn't noticed until voters saw the ballot. I'm Beth Fisher for the Michigan News Network.
20: And we're live here outside the Perez family home, just waiting for the... 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
0: The Detroit Tigers stayed hot on Tuesday night. Shag out Seattle 8-0 behind seven scoreless innings from Troy Melton. Detroit has won four straight, scored at least eight runs in six consecutive games, and moved within a game and a half of the final American League wildcard spot. The Tigers continue their series tonight in Seattle at 9:40. Pregame shows at 9:15 on Newsong Sports 94.9 WSJM. Tarek Skubal made his Dodgers debut against the Cubs, but the Cubs spoiled the night with a 5-1 victory. Skubal allowed 2 runs over 6 innings in his first start since the trade from Detroit. And the White Sox fell to Boston 14-2. Tonight in the WNBA, the LA Sparks visit the Chicago Sky. NFL News, Lions news linebacker Devin White says he's ready to compete for a starting job, while the Bears signed right tackle Darnell Wright to a 4-year extension. And in Midwest League Baseball, West Michigan over Fort Wayne 12-5. Great Lakes beat Dayton 8-7. Lansing top Lake County 7-6. And South Bend over Cedar Rapids 6-0. With sports, I'm Dave Wolf.
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2: Hey, it's Ken Lundberg with the WSJM Morning Show, taking just a moment to talk to you about your hearing health. You have to take care of your ears. You think about it, with all the new technology that's out there, music in your headphones, the yard work we do, the hobbies, the noise of everyday life, when your hearing is damaged because those noisy things constantly can just take a toll on your hearing, it's not just the people who lose hearing that are harmed. It's the people around us. They potentially suffer as well. But at Professional Hearing Services, they can check your hearing. They can clean your ears. They can test your hearing and give you a baseline for where your hearing is at, where you might need some help, where a device might help you get a better, clear hearing experience. Yeah, I went through all of this to see what it was like. I don't yet need hearing devices. I know my wife will say otherwise, but I don't yet need hearing devices, and I have scientific proof for that because I took a hearing test, and there was just one little area in my right ear that is just like, oh, you might want to keep an eye on that. Now we have a baseline so that, Ken, when you come in a few years to get your hearing checked again, we can tell you whether or not you now might need a hearing device. So that's the kind of experience you have when you go to Professional Hearing Services in St. Joseph. Again, I went through that whole experience. It was great. They're incredibly friendly and knowledgeable there. They even have warm cookies. Most people hear Professional Hearing Services and they think about hearing devices. Yes, they have those. Not only they have hearing devices, they have the professional staff to support those devices. Again, got to underscore here, when people suffer hearing loss, it's just certain frequencies. It's often certain frequencies. They can tune your hearing device to compensate for the lost frequencies and help you reclaim that clear hearing experience that you might be missing. 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
10: Partly to mostly cloudy skies today. We'll see scattered showers and a few thunderstorms with high temperatures up around 80 degrees. We'll see the best chance of rain this evening, and then overnight tonight we'll drop down to 66. And scattered showers still possible during the day tomorrow. High temperatures only at 78 degrees. We continue to see a few scattered showers on Friday as well. I'm Chief Meteorologist Carrie Pujol.
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2: Thank you so much for joining us on the WSJM Morning Show. We know you have a choice where to get your content, and for local news, you're making the right choice when you're getting it from us, WSJM.com. 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We have the news stories posted. We also have the Moody on the Market update, which we should do right now. That's at MoodyOnTheMarket.com, where this information is coming from. 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They are your local auto owner's insurance agency in St. Joseph and in Niles. And talking about a mixed-use development that's planned for the former Golden Brown Bakery in South Haven. Yeah, the South Haven City Council is considering the rezoning. You know, because we used to have the Golden Brown Bakery here in St. Joe, down on Main Street. We used to have, on State Street, rather. We used to have the one up in South Haven, and then they decided, you know, we've been doing this for a long time. The bread has risen. We got to move on. Well, now they're going to think about a different use for the former Golden Brown Bakery property in South Haven. 419 Phoenix Street is where that is. They are considering a rezoning request to allow for the construction of a four-story mixed-use development. This is the South Haven location. The proposal submitted by Cottage Home calls for ground floor retail space and then 12 hotel rooms on the second and third floors and a fourth floor event space. So kind of a boutique hotel situation. That's kind of neat. At this week's city council meeting, the discussion focused on deviations from the zoning requirements, particularly the possibility of allowing members of the public to rent the rooftop event space that had previously been limited to hotel guests. Councilmember Tom Capps didn't see a big issue with that. He said they hoped it was for the hotel, but it would only make sense the venue of that size be open to other things as well. He says, and if they can take care of the parking or we have a good resolution on that, that would be great. However, not all easy going here. Councilmember Mary Hosley felt the question should go back to the Planning Commission. She says she's uncomfortable with a change to a condition from the Planning Commission that was in July being received today without sufficient time to really think it over and just learning of it now. So she wanted more time to think about it. Additionally, because the building would stand at about 47 feet and they currently have a downtown zoning limit of 45 feet, she wanted some more time on that. So after some questions back and forth, the council voted to schedule a public hearing on the zoning change. That is set now for September 8. Supporters of the project say it would attract business retreats and visitors, and among them, Visit South Haven, which submitted a letter of support for the rezoning to the city. So if you want to read that article, get some more detail about it and find out what's happening up in South Haven with the former Golden Brown Bakery spot, check it out. We've got the article posted right now at MoodyOnTheMarket.com. 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The Daily Buzz is coming up next.
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12: Paul Ann Decker and the Daily Buzz. Well, August means the return of pumpkin spice season. Starbucks has already announced their spice latte will be back at the end of the month alongside the classic favorite. Starbucks is introducing new pumpkin-themed beverages, including an iced pumpkin cream shaken espresso, pumpkin spice chai, and iced pumpkin cream matcha. I should send them a bill for that free commercial. If you've still got boxes sitting at your parents' house, you're definitely not alone. A new survey found that nearly half of Americans still use their parents' home as a storage space, with the average person keeping about 9 boxes of belongings there. It's especially common among Gen Z, millennials, but even Gen Xers admit they're doing it. Researchers say nostalgia is the big reason why. Many people hold on to old possessions because they remind them of important memories, life experiences, and personal milestones. Psychologists say it's not really about clutter. It's about emotional attachment and fear of regretting throwing something out. In other words, those old yearbooks, trophies, and keepsakes aren't just stuff. They're pieces of personal history. We'll turn the page in 60 seconds. The Daily Buzz.
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12: Daily Buzz Part 2. If you're feeling a little anxious about August, you're not alone. Mental health experts say the so-called August scaries are a real thing. Much like the Sunday scaries before the new work week, August can trigger feelings of stress and sadness because it signals that summer's winding down and routines are about to change. Experts say our brains prefer predictability. So the thought of returning to school schedules, busier work days, and shorter daylight hours can create anxiety, even when those changes are positive. Social media users have been describing August as the longest Sunday ever. The good news? Experts recommend focusing on what's ahead, maintaining healthy routines, and planning fall activities that are fun and ease the transition. According to a new study, getting your sweat on just once a week can burn belly fat and boost your heart almost as much as working out 3 times a week. Researchers found that just going for a brisk walk for 75 minutes in a single session resulted in the same fat loss as experienced by frequent exercisers. Seems this weekend warrior approach, cramming exercise into Saturday and Sundays, could be the answer for anyone who doesn't want the hassle of working out all through the week. And how about a double shot of knuckleheads in the news for you this morning? First out of Colombia, where a guy is wigging out after being taken into custody by authorities in Barcelona for trying to smuggle cocaine into the country hidden under his toupee. Airport security grew suspicious because the toupee was oversized and didn't fit right, leading them to believe he needed more than just the fashion police to deal with the situation. They asked the man, whose name was not released, to remove the wig, and when he did, there was a bag of cocaine taped to his head. Police said there's no limit to the inventiveness of drug traffickers trying to mock controls. And then there's the guy in Minnesota taking get off my lawn to extremes. He was arrested for setting up a homemade spike strip in his yard to keep his neighborhood kids off the lawn. He told police he didn't mean to injure anyone, only scare them. But police aren't so sure, saying he seemed frustrated. The device was not effective. He was charged with a misdemeanor. Daily Buzz. Yesterday's history, tomorrow a mystery, today a gift. That's why it's called the present. I'm Paul Andecker. Let's buzz again tomorrow. Make it a great day.
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26: 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The price of mobile phones is still going up. The latest top-of-the-line foldable from Samsung could cost you $2,700. But T-Mobile is now offering a new way to cut back on your payments. The carrier this week is rolling out a new three-year payment plan, letting you extend payments over 36 months instead of the traditional 24. T-Mobile is also allowing well-qualified buyers to roll everything into the payment plan, including taxes and fees that are usually paid up front. AI is now forcing Apple to make changes to its bug bounty program. The Financial Times says Apple is getting so many AI-powered submissions, it's putting limits on how many times people can send in reports. Bug bounty programs let people get paid for finding security issues. And Xbox is ready to celebrate its 25th birthday with some gifts for gamers. Anyone who logs in before the end of the year can get a special 25th anniversary badge, and some iconic games like Fable and Halo will be free on Game Pass. With Tech Trends, Sherry Preston, ABC News.
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0: 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This is only a test.

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5: 70 degrees in St. Joe. Yeah, warmed up a little bit. Cloudy skies, but a little bit warmer. 68 degrees in Benton Harbor right now. 69 in South Haven. Supposed to get up to a high here locally. Around 79, 80 degrees here today. Yeah, 77 for South Haven. Going to get warmer inland. 83, the projected high for Dowagiac this morning or this afternoon. 83, supposed to get up to 83 in New Buffalo. As well. Okay, so first we had the lettuce problem with Taco Bell. Then we had the jalapeno problem with Chipotle. What the heck is going on? Health officials are investigating jalapenos served at Chipotle restaurants as a possible source of a recent salmonella outbreak. Yeah, Chipotle is saying the ingredient was distributed to several food service retailers across multiple states. That sounds familiar. The company said it removed the jalapenos from select restaurants. The company said in a statement, the chief corporate affairs and food safety officer for Chipotle, Lori Shallow, said, we have a robust ingredient traceability system. And upon learning of a potential salmonella outbreak in the supply chain impacting several food service retailers, we proactively identified jalapenos as a potential common ingredient from a common lot, removed them from the restaurants where they've been distributed, and replaced them with products from different growers. Salmonella, that is the bad stuff. Yeah, it's bacteria that can cause a foodborne illness called salmonellosis. That's according to the CDC and prevention. Infections tend to occur more in the summertime when the warmer weather presents ideal conditions for that nasty little bacteria to grow. So health officials saying that they're looking into at least 110 salmonella cases in Minnesota. Let's see, where else are they looking at? Are they looking here? Let's look real quick. Yeah, I don't see it here as of yet. Thank goodness, because we're dealing with enough with the lettuce issues that we've seen around the cyclosporiasis. So anyway, different foodborne illness. Different food establishment. Be careful. That's all I got to say. Let's see. What else do we have? Oh, give you the latest that we have right now on the race for U.S. Senate, the Democrat nomination between Dr. Abdul El-Sayed and Representative Haley Stevens. Still locked in a close battle, too close to call. Associated Press has not as of yet called it. And I'm just looking at the numbers here. The latest numbers, we've got 96% of the vote in. And it narrowed just a hair. Abdul El-Sayed has 48.5% of the vote. Haley Stevens, 47.5% of the vote. So one percentage point separating the two as they still find those last 4% of votes that are out there. Yeah, 96% of the vote in. So the actual numbers, you've got El-Sayed with 740,943 votes. Haley Stevens with 726,045 votes. And El-Sayed is leading, but Stevens says, we're not conceding. We're waiting for the votes to come in. So apparently they're still bringing in some more votes. Well, we'll see how that one goes. One of the people not even in the race who has now come out in support of Abdul El-Sayed is Mallory McMorrow. She took 61,000 votes, 61,000 plus votes. That would have decided the race. a little bit more handily. So we'll see how that fares out. We've got more news now coming up from our WSJM newsroom. We'll let you know how things went locally. That's coming up. Again, we do have a slight chance of maybe some rain coming in later on today. Yeah, maybe you're already experiencing it. But then we have the big show coming up next 3 hours here on WSJM.
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5: I'm Ken Lundberg. Results are in from Tuesday's primary elections in Berrien County. As of this morning, the renewal of the Southwest Michigan Regional Airport millage appeared headed for approval in all five municipalities where it was on the

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1: Moved an operating millage increase to offset the Headley rollback. Pipestone Township voters approved fire and road millages. Sotus Township voters approved a millage request to join the Eau Claire District Library. St. Joseph Township voters approved the Parks and Trails millage. The Coloma Community Schools operating millage renewal also appeared headed for approval. Southwest Michigan voters narrowed the field in several state and federal races during Tuesday's primary. Congressmen Bill Huizinga and Tim Walberg will advance to the November ballot. Huizinga defeated Philip Tanis while Walberg was unopposed. State Representative Joey Andrews, Brad Paquette, and Pauline Wenzel also secured spots on the general election ballot. In the race for the open 20th Senate District seat, Republican Chris Moraitis leading Kenny Clevenger. The winner will face Democrat Dale Murney in November. Republican Jonathan Lindsay advanced unopposed in the 17th Senate District race. He's expected to face Democrat Ashley Baker. Van Buren County voters approved a series of millage requests in Tuesday's elections. Renewals passed for county public safety, ambulance services, and the Van Buren Conservation District. Voters in several communities also approved road, fire, and senior services millages, while school operating millages were renewed for Decatur, Bangor, Bloomingdale, and Lawton school districts. Pawpaw Township voters rejected a proposed increase in the township's operating millage, but approved a renewal for the Pawpaw District Library. South Haven voters approved a renewal of the city's narcotics millage. Cass County 911 Central Dispatch renewal passed. Harbor Country Mission in Bridgeman has purchased the former Cassidy's Quick Lube property next to its Mission Resource Center on Red Arrow Highway. Mission Director David Hine tells us the organization has needed additional space as it has grown and previously had worked with owner Brian Cassidy to expand parking.
2: There was a building between us and the Quick Lube, owned by the Quick Lube. Brian Cassidy is the best neighbor ever, and he rented us parking at that building.
1: Hine says when the Mission learned Cassidy planned to retire, it approached him about purchasing the entire property. The sale has now been completed, Cassidy has retired, and Harbor Country Mission is preparing to lease the Quick Lube to a new operator. In the WSJM newsroom, I'm Ken Lundberg.
3: ABC News, I'm Sherry Preston. Still a super tight race in Michigan. 95% of the votes counted in the Democratic Senate primary, and Congresswoman Haley Stevens is trailing progressive Dr. Abdul Al-Sayed by about 1%. Speaking last night, he said,
4: "We didn't know that they were going to outspend us $11 to $1. And yet we're still standing."
3: And this morning, believing he will be standing on Election Day in November, declaring publicly that he's won. Still waiting for a possible deal to reopen the Strait of Hormuz. President Trump has said it could be announced as soon as today. A former aide to the president, Ohio Republican Congressman Max Miller, vowing he's not leaving his reelection race despite allegations that he abused his ex-wife and their daughter. Miller's ex is the daughter of Ohio Senator Bernie Moreno. He is calling for Miller to resign. This is ABC News.
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1: Sunshine mixed with clouds at times today, with daytime highs approaching 81. Cloudy skies expected tonight. Storms likely. Lows level off around 64. Slight chance for storms tomorrow. Highs around 77. Upper 70s Friday and Saturday with a slight chance of thunderstorms Saturday. Taking a look at the extended forecast, 82 Sunday, 82 Monday, and 77 on Tuesday. Currently, it's 72 degrees. That's your updated forecast. I'm meteorologist Paul Trombley.
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2: Well, I don't know if he's sitting on a big set right now with lights and graphics and a big magic board and all that, or he's sitting at his kitchen table in a robe with his hair messed up, but I sure am glad Kyle Malin is with us, the editor of MIRS News, MIRSnews.com, in the wee small hours of the morning after the night before. And it is primary election post show right now. Thank you, Kyle Malin, for being with us. I know more than anybody you have the pulse on what happened in yesterday's races all around the state. Who won, who lost, and what it all means. Thank you for being here.
8: Hey, it's my pleasure. I can't think of anywhere else I'd rather be.
2: Well, I hope you have a mean cup of coffee in front of you or something, whatever it might be. But if MERS News were the New York Post and the headline were splashed across, what would it be?
8: Progressives clinging to hopeful victories. I mean, they have done... You know, they didn't do as well as they thought they were going to do. I think they thought that Abdul El-Sayed, their progressive U.S. Senate candidate, was going to destroy Haley Stevens by double digits, and that's not what happened. The city of Detroit came in big for the congresswoman from Southeast Michigan. And so right now, it looks like Abdul El-Sayed's going to win. He's projected to win. He's up by less than 20,000 votes, though, and there's still some votes in Wayne County that have to be counted. And there could be as many as 80,000 votes left that have to be counted. So while it's improbable that Haley Stevens is going to win, it's improbable that it would happen, but it's not impossible. I guess that's the best way to say it.
2: So when NBC News comes out with a big show open that sounds like this, what does it mean? Here's what it sounds like.
9: This is an NBC News special report. I'm Steve Kornacki. American voters in five states hit the polls on Tuesday, and I've got some major results to share with you, starting in the state of Michigan, where Abdul El-Sayed has won the Democratic primary for the United States Senate. He defeats Congresswoman Haley Stevens. This was a very close race here. You can see there are still a scattering of votes to be counted, but El-Sayed currently leading Stevens by 2 points.
2: Yeah, I mean, as far as I can tell so far, they're the only ones that have said that.
8: Yeah, they are. And, you know, if here's the thing, Michael Patrick, when you take a look at this, and I've called races now for 16 years, okay, so I'm not hesitant or shy to call a race. I'm quite bold, and I can go out there and I'll do it. But in this one here, I mean, you got to remember that Haley Stevens did really well in Detroit, and there's still some votes out in Detroit yet to be gotten. And when those votes came in earlier in the night, it swung the election from Abdul winning by 15 points to Abdul winning by five. So, you know, I don't know what's still out there. I mean, I don't think NBC News knows what's out there. And surely the Democrats and other folks don't know what's out there because I haven't gotten any press releases. Al Sayed hasn't declared victory. Stevens hasn't conceded. We haven't gotten the National Congressional Committee from D.C. congratulating El Sayed. Yeah, we haven't had any of that yet. And when those folks feel like it's good to go, it's good to go. And New York Times isn't calling it. AP isn't calling it. You know, the New York Times is saying that it's very likely that El Sayed's going to win. But, you know, like I said, it's not impossible yet. It may be by the time of the end of this phone call, we'll see if Detroit can come in with its last votes yet. And no. In the meantime, there's still another race out there we don't know the results in for sure, and that's the 13th Congressional District. You know, Donovan McKinney, who got the support of Abdul El Sayed, is leading Sri Tanadar by about 3,200 votes, with 73% of the votes in right now. I mean, is it possible that Sri could shave off, you know, 3,200 votes? Again, it's not impossible. It's probably improbable, but it's not impossible. And so until it is, you know, you still got to say that the cake is not completely baked yet here.
2: How did a sitting congressman potentially lose in a primary, Sri Tanadar?
8: Well, there are a couple factors in play here. I mean, he's never had a strong one-on-one battle before. You know, and in Detroit, where you've got such a high concentration of black voters who would prefer to see someone who looks like them and is from their neck of the woods represent them in Congress, you know, you've got that now in Donovan McKinney. And Donovan's actually from the city of Detroit. He talks like Detroiters. He acts like Detroiters. He lives like Detroiters. He is a Detroiter. He grows his family up in Detroit. He's a real plain-spoken, extremely likable guy who got a lot of support from progressives. So he had the money to back it up. So he wasn't able to go toe-to-toe with Sri, of course, who's a millionaire and, you know, bankrolls his campaign with him and the cryptocurrency people. But he was able to make it competitive. And so that's why Donovan McKinney's in a position to win. He hasn't won yet, but he probably will.
2: Jocelyn Benson winning her primary. She will represent the Democrats in the race for governor. It's not a surprise if you follow the polls, including the MERS News polls. But Chris Swanson, the Genesee County Sheriff, was with me on the air the day of the election, and he said this about what he expected from the race.
7: I'm telling you, we're going to win by 6 points, so the polls mean nothing to me.
2: Yeah, that was a surprise to hear him say that he lost by about 60, didn't he?
8: Yeah, he got completely crushed. And, you know, I thought that maybe he would get 25, maybe 24%, 26, something like that. And he's not going to get there. He's not even going to get to 20%. I mean, he's going to get 17, as it looks like right now. He just didn't run a very visible campaign, Michael Patrick. I mean, if you're going to run something like this and really do it, you got to traverse the state. You've got to put some stuff on the air. You've got to make your footprint known. And if Chris Swanson ever came to Lansing to stump, I never saw it, or he never told me, which is weird because he's got my phone number. You know, I like Chris Swanson. I listened to an interview yesterday. He's really personal. He sounds great. But, you know, you got to have a major operation behind you if you're going to be successful in one of these statewides, and he just didn't have it.
2: So Mike Rogers, of course, on the other side, the Republican, was unopposed, and so he will run for the United States Senate in the race that the whole nation was talking about and looking at. And John James has won the Republican primary for governor rather handily, it turns out, like, by 15 points. Do you want to go to bed or talk some more?
8: I can talk some more, man. We've got all sorts of odd things that happened in this election yesterday. You know, John James,
2: There's a cliffhanger when we get back. Those odd things, the fairly odd things from Kyle Malin at MERS News. Politics is our family business.
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0: The candidate's theme song on the morning after the primary election. Kyle Malin is the editor of MIRS News, MIRSnews.com. If you subscribe, he'll take you behind the headlines. We know the big races yesterday. We know that Jocelyn Benson will run against John James for governor now. And we know that possibly Abdullah Syed will run against Mike Rogers for the United States Senate. The Detroit News is reporting that a Donald Trump-endorsed candidate in mid-Michigan, Republican Amir Hassan of Flint, is trailing to someone who dropped out of the race. That's unusual. Thomas J. Smith has 41%, yeah. El Lemo 22, and this Hassan has 29. A guy not running is winning. I don't know how that all shook out, but is that one of the weird things that you were talking about that has taken place?
1: Yeah, that's actually number one on my list. I mean, that's something that we just never see. And in fact, I already did the math and looked at all the numbers. This guy has won, Thomas Smith. He's a Flint Republican, and he is running in a three-way primary with a guy named Al Lemo, who doesn't even live in the district. He lives in Dearborn. And Amir Hassan, who Trump endorsed to face Kristen McDonald-Rivett in the 8th Congressional District. So that's Genesee County, Bay, Midland, up in that area. Well, Thomas Smith and Al Lemo got together last month, and Thomas Smith said, you know what, we got to beat this Amir Hassan because we don't trust him. We think he's a Democrat in disguise. Guess they didn't trust what Trump had to say about him. So this Thomas Smith dropped out and decide who is going to back Al Lemo, who, again, doesn't even live in the district. He lives in Dearborn, which you can do, but, I mean, it's just kind of strange in itself. And today, Al Lemo lost. He got third place. And Thomas Smith, the guy who allegedly dropped out, took first place. He won, Michael Patrick. I did the math. I added them all up. He won a race that he dropped out of. I can't remember ever seeing this before.
0: So what happens now?
1: I mean, on its face, the guy won, so he's the nominee. Now, if he doesn't want to be the nominee, he can tell the party, I presume the 8th Congressional Republican Party, that he doesn't want to run. But, you know, if you're the nominee, there's only certain ways that you can drop out. And I actually know this because this has happened before, which is you have to be deathly ill, dead, or you have to move out of the state. I mean, it's one of those three. Okay, it's one of the three. So, you know, if this guy didn't really want to run, you know, it's too bad because his name's on the ballot. But I get the sense, though, that, I mean, I read the letter that he sent out and the press release this Al Lemo guy had, and I don't think he wanted to get out just because he didn't want to run. I think he just didn't want this Amir guy to win. So, whatever, he's on the ballot, whether he likes it or not, he won.
0: What about where you live in mid-Michigan? Somebody is going to run against Tom Barrett after his first term in Congress. It was a three-way race. How did that shake out?
1: Yeah, that was Will Lawrence, who, you know, he started this campaign in a three-way with Bridget Brink, who is the former U.S. ambassador to Ukraine, and Matt Mazin, who was a former Navy SEAL. Now, both of those people, though, were recruited from D.C. people and don't have really any roots in mid-Michigan. Bridget Brink, of course, was an ambassador, so she's lived overseas for the last 20-some years. And then Matt Mazin lives in Ann Arbor, which isn't actually in the 7th Congressional District. But, you know, I listened to your interview with him yesterday, and he ended up finishing third. And Will Lawrence, who is the local homespun guy, who didn't really have a lot of money, won this race, which is pretty remarkable. He put together probably the strongest grassroots operation in a congressional race I've seen in covering politics in Lansing in 30 years. This guy got his people fired up, and they just blanketed this whole district with yard signs, and they got people excited. And then Abdullah Al-Sayed got into the mix and endorsed them, and that was that. You know, it just shows you, though, in that three-way race, how Will Lawrence won, you know, with a little around 40%, something like that. And it just goes to show that if Mallory McMorrow had stuck around that U.S. Senate race, Al-Sayed would have won, and we wouldn't be sitting around, you know, hit refresh on the New York Times and on the AP site and on the Wayne County Clerk's Office site to see if they got more ballots counted yet, because he'd already have won. Hey. He would have already won.
0: What about that, then, if Sayed wins, and it looks like he will? Is that a loss, too, for the governor? You know, I usually do here's to the losers, and I go through the list. Is the governor, Dana Nessel, Alyssa Slotkin, Gary Peters, how about Debbie Stabenow, for what it's worth? They all came swinging in at the last minute there to try to save Haley Stevens, and they all losers, too?
1: I wouldn't go that far. I mean, I wouldn't say anybody's necessarily a loser. I would just say the progressive movement were big winners. And we actually saw that in other races on the legislative front. I mean, here's another weird thing. Speaking about that, we had a candidate in the Lansing area named Rashida Harrison. She was running for the state Senate. So, again, in the Lansing area, where you would think there would be politicians all over the place who would just be clamoring to take over the seat that Sam Singh has, she spent no money. Hardly anybody heard from her. I never saw a mailer. I never saw anything. She never even reported that she raised money. And she won. She won this primary. I hardly knew who she was. And she beat this guy who everyone just thought was going to win, this Mark Polstoffer guy, who got the endorsements of literally everybody in elected office, and everyone just presumed he was going to win. And he didn't. This Rashida Harrison. Again, I don't even know. I don't even know who she is. No. I've seen her one time, but incredible.
0: This is why people have to order the Mayor's News Election Guide to find out who they are and if they're even running.
1: Right.
0: MIRSnews.com. Anyone can order it. The MERS News Election Guide. It's a publication we couldn't exist without, and we couldn't exist on the air without Kyle Malin, the editor of MIRSnews.com. Bless you and thank you. And here we go into the general now.
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0: Lisa Posthumous Lyons, the Kent County Clerk.
7: Michigan law requires it verbally declared that the polls are open. 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
0: Yeah, now you're ready for the first Tuesday in November and mail-in voting and early voting for that, too. It's Michael Patrick Shields, where politics is our family business, in Medias Virtus. The truth is in the middle. 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
2: Well, with the new Gordie Howe Bridge opening, I think this is a fantastic step in the right direction and making things better. 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And think about this. We've increased, between the Gordie Howe, the Ambassador, and the tunnel, we've increased the throughput from Canada to the United States and back and forth by 30%.
0: You want to go back and forth through the skies? Nicole Noel Williams is the CEO at Capital Region International Airport at flylansing.com. 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
10: You bring in more carriers, you bring in more services, it provides that competition to keeping the fare structure very competitive. 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
0: 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I'm Michael Patrick Shields.
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0: 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If you're just waking up and wondering what happened, it appears that Abdul Al-Sayed has won the Democrat primary to run for the United States Senate, defeating Haley Stevens. He will run against the former chair of the House Intelligence Committee, Republican Mike Rogers. John James has won the Republican primary, and he will be the GOP nominee for governor. He beat Perry Johnson, it looks like, by about 15 points. And that'll be the third time now that John James is trying to run in a statewide race. Jocelyn Benson will be his opponent. She's been the Secretary of State for two terms and won in a gigantic landslide over Chris Swanson, the Genesee County Sheriff. And those are the headlines, I guess you might say. The national news was looking very closely at Michigan. That's all you could hear about yesterday at the top of the network news on all those channels. In fact, well, here is, for instance, what it sounded like on one of the networks focusing on Michigan.
1: Well, look, you never take anything for granted, but obviously he's much further to the left, much farther outside of the political mainstream. I mean, you talk about the world being in chaos. During the campaign, a leaked audio from his campaign came out, Abdul Al-Sayed, in which he was worried about commenting on the death of the Ayatollah because he didn't want to offend his supporters. Yeah, the world is in chaos, and this guy can't figure out what side of the ball he's on. And so I think Republicans look forward to running against this because there won't be a brighter line than between Abdul Al-Sayed and Mike Rogers.
0: You recognize that voice as Scott Jennings on CNN. Dr. Nicole Matthew is a professor in the political science department at Oakland University in Rochester, Michigan, a golden grizzly, if you will. Thank you for being here the morning after the night before on a late, late, late primary that still isn't quite officially decided.
2: Thank you for having me.
0: Appreciate that very much. As I understand it, you have been working at the polls. What was it like to be on the front lines?
2: Well, it's voting in person is a little different than it was a decade ago. There's a lot more of the voting happens via absentee and early voting now, but it was busier than it was 2 years ago during the August primary.
0: Can you make some sort of generalization about the type of person that shows up to vote early?
2: That shows up before Election Day?
0: Yeah, when they can go to the polls and bother to seek it out, you know, and do it that way.
2: Yeah, it's really hard to say. When we had one election cycle where we didn't have early voting, but we had free absentee voting, and there was a huge increase in absentee voting. And then when they added early voting, it looked like, well, maybe some of those absentee voters are going to choose early voting instead. And it actually was drawing more people. Like the absentee ballot voting held steady, and it drew mm-hmm. people away from the in-person voting.
0: So on Election Day, quote unquote, was it quiet? What was it like? Where were you? Farmington Hills, I understand.
2: I was in Farmington Hills. It was quiet for most of the day. It really picked up after 3 o'clock and really after 5 o'clock. And it was about double the in-person turnout from the previous year when I had worked.
0: Can you tell just even anecdotally, or maybe you have numbers, what percentage of people voted in that particular polling place in the Republican primary versus the Democrat primary?
2: I don't have those numbers. It does, like the Democratic primary turnout overall was higher statewide just because it was like a more competitive race than the Republican race. I don't think it necessarily says that much about what's going to happen in November. But it generally, if you have higher primary turnout, your voters are a little more excited. So that's something the Democrats can, and kind of motivate them for November. But I think it's,
0: do you think then that the Senate race was the big draw for people who were voting in the primary versus the governor's race?
2: Absolutely. Mike Cox dropping out of the Republican race really took the competitiveness out of it. It looked like a couple weeks ago it was going to be somewhat more of a competitive race, but that became more of a once it became a two-man race with Trump endorsing John James, that kind of took the competitiveness out of that. But that was already, we were already into the absentee ballot voting window at that point. So a lot of people had already voted.
0: Dr. Nicole Mathieu is a professor in political science at Oakland University in Rochester, Michigan. She was working the polls for early voting and on the primary election day yesterday. Did most people show up with an ID?
2: Yes. It's very uncommon for people not to have an ID, at least in my voting location. Most of the people actually have an ID that are voting without an ID. They just happen to like not have it with them, and they have to sign an affidavit that says that they are who they say they are. It might be more common in other areas where it's less common for people to have a driver's license, but it's not that big of an issue where I was at.
0: There was some reporting that younger people were showing up for Abdul al-Sayed and his bid to become the Democrat nominee for the United States Senate. Did they all sort of grasp what they needed to do? People who might have been voting for the first time, did they have ID? Were they in the right polling location? Were they even registered?
2: Yeah, the biggest issue for new voters, actually for a lot of people, is in the primary. You've got both parties on the same ballot, and mm-hmm. so if you mark both parties, you actually spoil your ballot and it doesn't count. And we had about a couple dozen people at our polling location ended up doing that incorrectly and redoing their ballot so that they only voted for one party at the same time. But it is a problem if you're mailing in a ballot. That's hard to correct if you make the mistake of mm-hmm. voting in both partisan columns, and that's common for new voters.
0: That's a good question, because when you're there voting in person, you slide the ballot into the machine, right? And does the machine automatically say this ballot is spoiled?
2: The machine will tell you if you voted and it won't count, and then you'll have the opportunity. You can actually just say, well, I don't care. I'll just vote anyway, and it'll count your votes for the nonpartisan races. But most people will come and get a new ballot and fill it out correctly.
0: But if you mail it in, is someone going to call you or write to you, or how would you even know that you spoiled it?
2: I'm not 100% sure if you would get a phone call about that. You would get a phone call if your signature doesn't match. You would get a phone call that allows you to correct that. But if you accidentally vote both partisan columns, I'm not sure what happens.
0: Wow, it's amazing that they could even figure that out, that the just signature doesn't match. But it would be even easier, it would seem, if they're sliding it in. Because when did they start counting? Were you there when they were counting the mail-in votes yesterday in the machine?
2: No, that happens separately. In Oakland County, that happens separately. You don't do that at least in Farmington Hills, you don't do the absentee ballot counting at the precinct.
0: Okay, well, thank you for the dedication to America and to democracy. That's Dr. Nicole Mathieu, a professor of political science at Oakland University in Rochester, Michigan. It's Michael Patrick Shields all across Michigan and worldwide at MIBigShow.com.
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0: is the voice of Larry Santos from Novi, Michigan, a great Detroiter who sang a lot of great jingles, and I guess they could have been turned into campaign songs. How about the question, have we brought out our best? Is Michigan putting forward the best possible candidates to represent us and you and me? That's a question you can only answer for yourself, and you will now be able to do so in the general election. Now, it's kind of curious here that Caitlin Collins on CNN was interviewing a candidate for governor in Wisconsin. And, you know, some of these people that we're seeing now that are getting involved in politics, maybe they don't have a record of voting, or they have a record of action, or maybe they didn't run a business, or maybe they have no, you know, elected record because they're kind of new and progressive. But here's a lady who thinks that Thanksgiving should be done away with.
1: One thing that they brought up as well was a post from you in 2021, where you said Americans should cancel Thanksgiving, should have done this in 1621. The post has been deleted. Republicans have been highlighting it. Do you still believe that Thanksgiving should be canceled?
2: I'm a chef, and one of the first meals that I made that was for the community when I was 16 was a Thanksgiving meal. Now, I always think my hospitality background in owning a restaurant for 7-8 years, that bringing folks around the table to share conversation and build community is always a good thing. But Thanksgiving is also a time that's incredibly painful for many people in our communities. And so I think there I wanted to make sure that people understood that there are multiple views, but views can evolve. And the position that I'm running for right now, and I think my background as a chef, will actually help me become a better governor that's able to bring more people to the table.
0: To the table, pardon the pun, from a chef, views evolve. This sounds like grist for the mill for a great columnist and journalist and professor like Jack Lessenberry, who's available on Substack right now and on our radio stage, our AT&T line. That's a whopper of an answer there for you, isn't it, Professor Lessenberry?
3: Well, I guess so, but I think if you've had enough badly cooked turkeys, you know, we all had turkey that tasted like cardboard, you might feel sympathetic. Fortunately, I live with my wonderful woman who's a superb cook, and I'm coming out against canceling Thanksgiving.
0: Okay, well, she should probably run for governor then if she's a good chef, and we can get that also. What about, now, how about after this primary? Are there people with a bad taste in their mouths?
3: Well, there usually is, and this one probably more so than most. I'm wondering today if the Democrats haven't snatched defeat from the jaws of victory here. But the pundits were, yesterday morning, pundits were telling me they thought that Abdul El-Sayed was going to win by double digits, including some people supporting Haley Stevens. That turned out not to be the case at all. The people who voted yesterday clearly voted strongly for El-Sayed, but the people who voted earlier pretty strongly favored Haley Stevens, so it was a very close race. And it's not, I don't know, I think NBC has called officially, but the margins are 19,000. And as I'm looking at the votes that are out, it probably will end up being a little less than that.
0: Mike Rogers was unopposed, so he gets the nomination for the Republicans to run for the U.S. Senate. But was it a double party for him yesterday if Abdul El-Sayed wins for the Democrats?
3: The joke was that that Rogers actually voted in the Democratic Party for Abdul El-Sayed. The general, and I've talked to people in both parties who thought, had Haley Stevens been the nominee, or if Mally McMorrow had stayed in and been the nominee, Mike Rogers ought to be looking at bus fare to Florida right now. He wasn't going to beat either of those women. Republicans have not won a Senate race in Michigan since 1994, and only one since 1972. But I think this gives him an opening, but you never can tell.
0: Call me naive, but when we get to the general election, so I somehow don't see John James drawing centrists or people to the polls with a great deal of excitement.
3: John James is almost certainly going to set a record. He's going to be the first person to have lost both Senate races and the gubernatorial race. I don't see any way that he wins this race unless it turns out that Jocelyn Benson is a bank robber or something, and I don't see that happening.
0: Would it have been different with Perry Johnson and his money?
3: Almost certainly not. Somebody asked me, more than one person asked me that they couldn't remember Perry Johnson's name, so they said, you know, the guy looks like he's out of a Dracula movie. The very odd thing about this race is that the winning candidates, both Republican and the Republican candidate for governor, the Democratic candidate for Senate, were vastly outspent by their opponents. Last I saw, Perry Johnson had outspent John James by about $30 million, and Staley Stevens had outspent El Sayed by about $1 billion, and still they lost.
0: So if the Republican candidate for governor is underfunded and not inspiring, and then you have Mike Rogers, who is sort of from yesteryear, I can say, with all due respect, running against Abdul Al-Sayed, who brings in young people who are excited, that's going to be some November day, isn't it?
3: That's going to be a fascinating election. I'd like to mention a couple other races that have been overlooked that are fascinating, I think, if you don't mind. Sri Tanadar, the Asian Indian-born congressman from Detroit, is trailing his opponent, Donovan McKenney, an African-American. And if he loses, if Tanadar loses, they will be, again, a black Democrat in Congress for the first time in 8 years.
0: This is why we read Jack Lessenberry at Substack. Thank you, Professor.
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9: 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The South Haven Steelheaders annual fish boil is Saturday, August 8th from 4 until 6:30 at the Huron Street Pavilion. Don't miss this popular annual event featuring lake trout and salmon, potatoes, onions, rolls, coleslaw, and don't forget the melted butter. It's awesome. Don't miss it. The Steelheaders annual fish boil, Saturday, August 8th from 4 until 6:30 or until all the food's gone at the Huron Street Pavilion in South Haven.
0: 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It's Michael Patrick Shields with you. In case you were curious about how Tarek Skubal was going to do in his first game pitching for the Dodgers, it was at Wrigley Field yesterday. He allowed 2 earned runs on 4 hits and had 6 strikeouts and walked 2 batters and threw 85 pitches. in six innings, but the Dodgers lost their fifth straight game. For what it's worth, I will be covering the Star Walk of Fame ceremony next week. Oral Hershiser, the great pitcher and broadcaster now, will get his star on the Walk of Fame, and that will be emceed, Tony Cuthbert, by Bob Costas.
10: Jeez.
0: And
10: heavy
0: the
10: hitter.
0: Guest speakers are going to be Clayton Kershaw, Doc Joe Davis, who manages the Dodgers, Dave Roberts, Joe Davis from Michigan, who is the broadcaster for the Dodgers, and Jaime Arin, who was the Spanish language broadcaster for 65 years. And I will do my best to get audio from as many of them as possible when I cover that event next week. The Miami Dolphins have had a 13-year manager called Tom Garfinkel. He's stepping down as president and CEO, but will remain managing partner of the Miami Grand Prix, which we still aspire to get to. And the Lions, of course, are playing the Dolphins on the Sunday right after Election Day in November.
10: Are you ready for all of this football stuff, by the way? Because the Hall of Fame game is tomorrow. So it is going to start immediately, basically. It's not a good game. I mean, it's an exhibition between the Cardinals and Carolina Panthers, but if you need football, there it is for you. We got the news yesterday that Falcons running back Bijan Robinson, he got a new contract. Why is this important? Well, it kind of is, because he's 24 years old, and he just set the highest mark for a running back in the history of the NFL, and that is going to lead what's going to happen to Jahmyr Gibbs. Now, when this occurs with a quarterback, a receiver, or a running back, whoever got paid before, the next guy's going to get more. So Jahmyr Gibbs at some point in time will be the highest paid running back in NFL history. And one would think it's going to happen in the next few days, because he needs to get to camp. The Tigers won yesterday as well. That's brought to you by Dean Transportation.
0: Here's to the losers and here's to the winners. Bless them all. It's Michael Patrick Shields, and here's to you. And get us anytime you like at MIBigShow.com. 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
1: I'm Ken Lundberg. An altercation in Lincoln Township last week could have ended much differently had alert bystanders not intervened. As previously reported, 33-year-old Stevensville resident Stephen Morgan has been arraigned on multiple charges following a struggle involving a firearm at Coach's Bar and Grill in the 2500 block of West Glenlord Road around 5:50 p.m. last Friday. According to court documents, Morgan was handing out flowers to employees and told them he wanted to do something good before doing something bad. After he was told to leave, police allege Morgan went to his vehicle, retrieved a handgun, and returned. Witnesses then tackled and restrained him until officers arrived. Morgan is charged with making a false report or report of terrorism, carrying a concealed weapon, carrying a dangerous weapon with unlawful intent.

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1: Since the administrator position is on the agenda.
2: We're not doing any further interviews at this time. If we don't make the decision this week, we will put it off to January and just let it go.
1: The county board has interviewed two candidates in its latest search, former Bridgman City Manager Juan Ganoum and former Manistee County Road Commission Manager Brad Klesinski. Commissioners had planned to interview a third candidate Thursday, but that interview has been canceled. Former Berrien County Prosecutor Mike Sepik has been serving as interim county administrator, but Werfel says that will soon change.
2: We would put a new interim in. Okay. Mike is done.
3: Okay.
2: He is going back to retirement.
1: Werfel said Sepik has told commissioners he's ready to return to retirement. The board has been searching for a permanent administrator since Brian Doucette left in February. This is the third round of recruiting. The South Haven City Council is considering rezoning the former Golden Brown Bakery property at 419 Phoenix Street to allow for construction of a four-story mixed-use development. The proposal from Cottage Home calls for ground floor retail space, 12 hotel rooms on the second and third floors, and an event space on the fourth floor. At this week's meeting, much of the discussion centered on whether the rooftop event space should be available for public rentals instead of being limited to hotel guests. Councilmember Tom Kapp said he doesn't see a problem with the idea.
4: They hoped it was for the hotel, but it would only make sense that a venue of that be open to other things.
1: Councilmember Mary Hosley said the issue should be sent back to the Planning Commission. After discussion, the council voted to schedule a public hearing on the zoning change. It's set for September 8th. In the WSJM newsroom, I'm Ken Lundberg.
5: ABC News, I'm Sherry Preston. Oil prices up a bit this morning as the world waits for a possible deal on reopening the Strait of Hormuz. ABC's Matt Rivers is in Jordan.
6: Overnight, President Trump saying he believes the talks are going well between Iran and the U.S., saying a deal could come later today or tomorrow. He said, quote, we're moving along very nicely, could happen. This after both the Secretary of State and Secretary of Treasury also signaled similar signs of optimism for a deal. And to that end, the stock market jumping on the news with both the Dow and the S&P 500 closing at record highs yesterday.
5: The tight race getting even tighter in the Michigan Senate Democratic primary. Progressive Dr. Abdul El-Sayed seeing his lead shrink a bit with 96% of the vote counted now. Congresswoman Haley Stevens is about 1% behind. Due in court in California today, a man caught allegedly taking pictures and videos at President Trump's L.A. golf club. Air defenses in Ukraine failing overnight. Russian attacks killing 17 people. This is ABC News.
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12: A blend of clouds and sun today with daytime highs approaching 81. Thunderstorms likely tonight, lows around 64, overcast. Mainly cloudy skies expected tomorrow. Slight chance for storms, high of 77. Currently 73. 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I'm meteorologist Paul Trombley.
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3: Uh-oh, guess what day it is? 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Mike. What day is it, Mike? Leslie, guess what today is?
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0: Why, it's the morning after and day after the primary. It's Michael Patrick Shields with you. John James will represent the Republican Party in the election for governor the first Tuesday in November, plus mail-in voting and early voting and all that stuff. Handily defeating Perry Johnson, looks like by about 15 points. And Jocelyn Benson has won the Democrat primary, 83% to 16%. Over Chris Swanson, the Genesee County Sheriff, and Jocelyn Benson did a little dancing on the stage yesterday and greeted all of her supporters as the nominee like this.
7: I am so thrilled to stand before you as the Democratic Party's nominee to be the next governor of Michigan. Thank you. Thank you all for being a part of this moment, for being a part of our team. Thank you for placing your trust in me to work for you and with you to transform our state. Yes. Tonight, the general election begins. Tonight marks our opportunity to grow our coalition to include citizens in every corner of our state who believe, as we do, that the power of the people must always be greater than the people in power. My life's work is about making that promise, that hope, a reality. I carry that hope with me every day as the daughter of public school teachers, the wife of a combat veteran, as the mom of a 10-year-old little boy whose future will be shaped by what we do now, together. Because that is the question facing voters this fall, my friends. Who do you want Michigan's leaders to work for? The people or the powerful? Well, you all know who I'll work for. I will work for all of you and every Michigander in this state. Not the highest bidder, not corporate interests, not Donald Trump, you. So I'm here tonight asking you to work with me to build a government together whose leaders work for the people. A government that saves us time, saves us money, and makes our life easier. A government led by a trifecta of state leaders who are committed to working together to make Michigan a place where anyone can afford to live and thrive.
0: She's been around a long time and just finishing up her second term as Secretary of State, Jocelyn Benson, the nominee for the Democrats for governor against the congressman who's leaving office in his second term now after that to John James, who will be the Republican nominee. And it appears that Abdul Al-Sayed has won Michigan's Democrat Senate primary. He will run against Mike Rogers, the former chair of the House Intelligence Committee, a member of Congress. He has been around an awful long time, too, and endorsed, of course, by Donald Trump. We're going to talk about all of this with Tim Golding, the state director of Americans for Prosperity, coming up. Dennis Lennox, the freelance columnist, is going to talk to us about potential running mates for John James and Jocelyn Benson and Dennis Muchmore, who was Governor Snyder's chief of staff, will be with us with reaction to all of this. Nancy Skinner has run for Congress a number of times. In fact, she also ran against Barack Obama in a primary once. She'll give us her reaction. And Bill Ballinger, who's been around the longest. The Ballinger Report is what he puts out, and he'll give us his reaction too. And we'll keep monitoring any news that comes in and updates. And it looks like Sri Tanadar may be defeated too. A sitting member of Congress beaten in a primary. You're listening to Michael Patrick Shields. Blue Cross has Michigan covered head to toe, inside and out, ready to help with health and wellness resources for the body and mind. And you can learn more at bcbsm.com. Will there be some candidates singing the blues this morning? Matt Masdom in Mid-Michigan might be one of them. He was on this program a number of times seeking to run against Tom Barrett. That won't happen for him. And, well, there will be some candidates who will move on now. Maybe they'll run again. Who knows? So we salute them on this program, as we do always in the J.P. McCarthy tradition, the morning after an election. Oh, we're going to keep hearing from the winners through the general election. But what about those who will now be ushered off the stage back behind the curtain? Here's

0: then I suppose the case could be made that those who came in at the last second to try to save Haley Stevens are also on the list of losers this morning. Governor Gretchen Whitmer, Attorney General Dana Nessel, and Alyssa Slotkin, who reserved her opinion in that race, now faces the possibility of becoming the second most interesting United States senator if Abdul Al-Sayed wins. She did decide to back Matt Mazdam, and he lost, too. And so Senator Stabenow and Peters, too, also tried to save Haley Stevens. And so we salute them this morning. Here's to all the losers.
1: 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May your sorrows all be small. Here's to the losers.
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0: Well, Perry Johnson went around on a bus. It wasn't a love train, and it turned out he didn't get enough love to defeat John James, who will be the GOP nominee for governor, and Mike Rogers won handily yesterday the GOP nominee for the United States Senate because he was unopposed. It's Michael Patrick Shields. Politics is our family business, and Medius.Virtus, the truth is in the middle. Tony Cuthbert, the law of random events that you have noticed and embraced many times. Next week, I'll be broadcasting from the Virtuoso Travel Conference.
1: Oh, yeah.
0: Big week with 5,000 people from around the world in Las Vegas. We've done that, I think, 11 years in a row now. And I just found out that the Tupac murder trial is going to be taking place in Las Vegas with hundreds of witnesses apparently coming in for that.
2: We're just getting to this now?
0: Yeah, just now, just getting to it. So, I don't know. 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And if you do, you will very likely meet Tim Golding, the state director of Americans for Prosperity Michigan, who was, I'm not sure where last night when all these election returns started coming in, but I know where he is now. He's on our radio stage and on 13 stations across the state of Michigan and available through streaming and podcasting with us right now. And we thank you for that, sir.
3: Good morning, Michael Patrick. How are you?
0: Well, you have been really hot-footing it all around, not only just the state, but all around America, too. Where did you watch yesterday? What will you do today? And what is Americans for Prosperity's view of the slate of candidates we now have moving on to the general election?
3: Well, yeah, it was a crazy night last night. I was at John James' watch party, actually, in Sterling Heights at ABC's building up there. And it was an electric night. It was great. The results started coming in. Couldn't be happier with his win, obviously, and it was he won handedly. That was fantastic. Obviously, Mike Rogers is running unopposed, and he's going to move into the general, so that'll be great. And El Sayed, I guess, is ahead by like 20,000 votes right now, with like 95% of the votes counted. So I assume he's
0: going to
3: win.
0: Yeah, he has declared victory. In fact, just seconds ago.
3: Okay, I missed that, but yeah, there was some crazy stuff going on. I'm still flabbergasted that people are willing to vote for a full-blown socialist and Marxist in this state or in the country. And I do think that he will be an easy target to defeat. However, in November, I think Mike Rogers is going to be our next senator. I'm looking forward to that. You know, these socialists, they run, he's with a DSA platform, and he wants, you know, rent control. He wants capitalism, but he wants it regulated. He wants Medicaid for all, Medicare for all. And when those people grab something and get control of it, they poison everything they touch, and they create more government, less freedom, and less opportunity for American citizens. So Mike Rogers is going to win in November and defeat that.
0: Do you think, Tim Golding, it's possible that the fear of electing a socialist to the United States Senate might also help the top of the ticket in a weird kind of way with John James?
3: Yeah, I absolutely do. I think people are going to start seeing the rhetoric and the true person who El Sayed is, and the other people, like the guy that won in the 7th Congressional District, who's a socialist, basically. He's going to run against Tom Barrett. I think that will help the top of the ticket immensely, and I think a lot of Democrats are either going to stay home and not vote for socialism, or people we've talked to, a lot of them will vote, cross over and vote for the Republican ticket. So I think we're going to see some really good big wins in November for the Republican conservative ticket.
0: I'm curious about that because there might be people who will say this midterm election is going to be a rebuke of Donald Trump. And both of those candidates, John James and Mike Rogers, you know, invoke his name from time to time. So what do you say to the people who insist that people will go to the polls and pull the lever, you know, for all the Democrats instead of, as you say, maybe voting the candidate, where you're allowed to do that in the general election? Doesn't have to be all R's or D's.
3: Yeah, that may happen. Donald Trump has not made everybody happy, that's for sure, and the things going on in the Middle East aren't helping the conservative side of the ticket, that's for certain. But I think if the messaging is proper from our organizations and others that the Republican and the conservative way forward is the right way forward for Michigan families, and we keep it Michigan-centric, we'll have a much better result in November. And that's what all these candidates are trying to do, is talk about Michigan issues and keep it specific to the things that Michigan families and businesses are feeling. I think if we do that, we will be victorious in spite of what's going on at the national level. Obviously, Iran being done and over with and lower gas costs will help. But messaging is key in these races going forward.
0: Mike Rogers, of course, he was chair of the House Intelligence Committee and a veteran. And, you know, if you want somebody from Michigan sort of representing security, seems to me like he can paint himself a mighty good appealing picture to voters who might have a little fear otherwise of sending an upstart there to try to deal with Donald Trump. And Abdul can say he's going to fight the president all he wants to, but a first-term senator without any juice at that level is going to have a tough time, isn't he?
3: Absolutely. And Mike Rogers is a proven congressman. He was a proven state elected official, and he knows how to hit the ground running when he gets to Washington in 2027. And you're right. He's, you know, on the Armed Intelligence Committee. He was a chair of that, cut their budget, did great things when he was there. And the side of the security for our nation, and Mike has the upper hand in that for sure. And I think people, when we start talking about those things, Mike starts talking about those things at a broader level, we'll see that he is the best candidate, and that El Sayed is, you know, worked in healthcare and is kind of a doctor, I guess, but is a Democrat, socialist, and a Marxist, and he's the wrong candidate for Michigan and for America.
0: Americans for Prosperity, Tim Golding, thank you for the time, and we'll be talking many, many times between now and then, but go to americansforprosperity.org and find out how you can get involved in this election. He's going to help you be more than just a keyboard warrior.
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0: Well, one of the great infrastructure projects in Michigan, the Great Lakes Tunnel, will encase the Line 5 pipelines. And the Michigan Supreme Court, well, sent one of the permits back to the drawing board. And Ryan Duffy from Enbridge Energy gave us reaction to the Michigan Supreme Court decision and what happens now with the permitting agencies and the additional review.
1: The Supreme Court decision from the Michigan Supreme Court does send an approval we already had from the Michigan Public Service Commission back to the commission. So that decision is, of course, disappointing, and that's mainly because of the additional delay we're now going to have for the project with this going back to the MPSC. That's after the MPSC already reviewed this for more than 5 years, reviewing the tunnel project. And that review was truly extensive. It was rigorous, fact-based. It took a long time, and it approved replacing that Line 5 pipeline segment into a deep underground tunnel. Our approach, of course, was designed specifically to protect the environment in the Great Lakes and also make sure that critical energy delivery for the region is there. So now there's going to be another lengthy delay, so we're reviewing the decision at this point and assessing some of our legal options. But what I can tell you will not change is that Line 5 continues to be safe. We remain committed to operating it safely and responsibly and incorporating all those enhanced safety measures we have at the Straits. And, of course, the need for Line 5 doesn't change. It is safely transporting the natural gas liquids that are used to make propane for a lot of Michigan homes and businesses, and it's really supplying the majority of propane used across the Strait. It supplies regional refineries, and there are no existing alternatives that can replace what Line 5 does.
0: Andy Hetzel is with Blue Cross Blue Shield of Michigan. He's been talking to us, just a pipeline of information about how to save money and keep the drug costs lower. And one of the ways to do that is biosimilars.
2: The top five brand name specialty drugs, they accounted for more than $90 billion in U.S. sales in 2024. And with those price tags, you can get an understanding of just the cost pressures that those kind of drugs coming to market put on downstream health insurance costs. And so at Blue Cross, we're taking a strategic approach to making sure that these drugs are available for our members who need them to manage these very severe health conditions, but that also we try our best to manage the cost of these drugs as they hit the market.
0: Michael Patrick Shields through the AT&T microphones.
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0: 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Another fella who won't let us down is Jimmy Green. He'll join us tomorrow on this program from the Saginaw area. He's asking some interesting questions politically, as he always does on this program and otherwise. And that is, will black voters vote for a MAGA black Republican in John James, who is the GOP nominee as of last night? He also wonders if John James is worried about the number of people who voted for Perry Johnson and Mike Cox, and why did they do that? And by the way, if he loses this race, his political career is over, and Jimmy Green suggests that John James tell President Trump not to come back and campaign for him. Just his opinion, of course. And he says he doesn't think it's going to be easy for Democrats to reconcile the Stevens-Abdul race, which went right down to the wire, and Abdul al-Sayed will run for United States Senate. Dennis Lennox, another person who doesn't let us down on this here program, and he's with us right now. In fact, the freelance writer and columnist from Northern Michigan and political strategist finds himself all over the world, finds himself on the air with us right now with an interesting column about running mates, particularly for John James. Thank you for being here.
1: Hey, good morning, Michael, Patrick. Always great to be with you and the listeners. What a night last night.
0: I would think that if John James felt it was his to lose, and everybody always thought he did, he had some running mates in mind already. What advice would you give him? What does he need?
1: The running mate needs to be a woman. There's no question about it. If you look at the ticket, with now John James as the nominee for governor and Mike Rogers as the nominee for Senate, and then you've got Tony Forlini for Secretary of State and Doug Lloyd for prosecuting attorney, there's one thing missing on that list. It's a woman.
0: Maybe he should ask Hillary Scolton. What about that idea?
1: Let's just not go there, Michael Patrick. I don't have defamation insurance at this time. It has to be a woman. There are several obvious names. I think Candace Miller, the former congresswoman, former everything from Macomb County, is probably on the top of that list. She's probably a dream candidate, though. She seems to always pass when her name comes up. I think the next obvious choice is Ruth Johnson. Term limited, can't run again, state senator from Oakland County. Again, she's been everything, two terms Secretary of State. She was also Dick DeVos's running mate 20 years ago, so she's been through the process. But she's from Oakland County, and John James can't win Oakland County in November, but he's got to run up the score in Oakland County, his margins, to be competitive statewide against Jocelyn Benson. Then you've got a list of others, Ann Boland, the House Appropriations Chair, Rachel Smith, the Speaker Pro Tem from West Michigan. She's interesting because she's from West Michigan. There will be some people who say, that the whole ticket is from Southeast Michigan. Lloyd, Forlini, James, you need to get somebody from West Michigan to have that geographical balance. But here's the thing, Michael Patrick. He doesn't have much time to make that decision. Republicans are going to have a convention on August 22nd in Mount Pleasant. Conventional wisdom says you probably make your pick on your show on Monday morning, August 17th, and then they travel the whole state for that week in the lead up to the convention. So he's got to make that decision in the next couple of days.
0: Would it be sexist if I said the ladies that you mentioned are kind of yesterday in politics?
1: Well, I don't know about that. You've got a state senator, Ruth Johnson. You've got Rachel Smith, the Speaker Pro Tem. You've got Ann Boland, the House Appropriations Chair.
0: Hey, but when you talked about Candace Miller and, I don't know.
1: I would push back a little bit on that, Michael Patrick. I think if you look at the role historically, when you have somebody like a John James who admittedly has no experience in state government and he barely has any experience in Washington, D.C., you need to go for that trusted old hand, the Dick Cheneys, the John Cherries, the Dick Postumuses, right? The people who know the system and know how Lansing works. And some of those names on that list, like a Ruth Johnson or a Candace Miller or an Ann Boland, would complement James's lack of Michigan experience.
0: How about Debbie Muchmore?
1: Well, I don't think that one's going to happen, Michael Patrick.
0: Just saying, kind of intriguing. That's all intriguing, I guess, at this stage. I want to. This is like. Oh, by the way, I might as well ask you then. Have you thought at all about who Jocelyn Benson might choose?
1: Yeah, she's got to pick a white man that sort of fits that Chris Swanson, John Cherry, sort of white working class demographic. I would not be surprised if it's Jim Ananick, the former state senator from the Flint area. Oh. He seems to be on the top of the list.
0: Wow, interesting. That would be pretty cool. He's a good communicator, and he's always been accessible to the program. So selfishly speaking, I'm curious. This, you know, we didn't plan to talk about this. We never really know what we're going to talk about. But you mentioned convention, and the Attorney General Dana Nessel is saying that she can't go to the Democrat convention because she doesn't feel safe as a Jewish person. How does that hit you?
1: I'm ready to welcome. I'm put bygones be bygones. I'm ready to welcome Dana Nessel into the Republican Party because I feel like we're in a moment that look who the Democrats nominated. Presumably he's going to win when the last votes are counted today. Abdul El-Sayed. Look who they nominated. I do think you're going to see a Democrats for Mike Rogers coalition emerge. We already know there are Jewish leaders in Michigan who have said under no circumstance will they vote for Abdul El-Sayed. What does Dana Nessel do here? She it's not just not going to the convention. Does she vote for the Democrat ticket? What about all the other Democrats in Michigan who said there's no way we can nominate Abdul El-Sayed? You know, do they eat their words? I that's the question that everybody needs to be able to. What does Gretchen Whitmer do here? She staked her political reputation on the line back in Haley Stevens when she didn't need to get involved in that race, and she sat it out until the last possible minute. What does Hillary Scolton do?
0: This is going to be some 3 months, that's for sure.
1: But like I said, if they want to join the Republican Party, they're welcome to join the Republican Party. This is an opera. No, but seriously, Michael Petrie.
0: Jocelyn Benson, but you can split your ticket in the general. So obviously that might happen. And it would be an earthquake, wouldn't it?
1: I think you will see a Democrats from Mike Rogers coalition emerge here.
0: We will stay tuned. By the way, I do find it a little unbecoming that the Attorney General of the state, the top cop, feels unsafe going to a convention. Am I wrong?
1: Well, look, there's some crazy things that happen at these conventions. I know firsthand, yeah. Michael Patrick. People do get punched out at these things. But look, I feel sorry for her. Right now, she's a woman without a party.
0: Dennis Lennox lights it up this morning. Thank you very much. MPS through the AT&T microphones.
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0: or his ears were ringing, or he was listening, but the Muchmore name was mentioned in the previous segment. Dennis Muchmore, senior advisor with the Honigman firm. He was chief of staff for Governor Rick Snyder, a longtime lobbyist, political watcher, and friend to many. Welcome back to the airwaves.
1: Good morning, sir. How are you?
0: It was a different Dennis, Dennis Lennox, who was talking about what sort of running mate John James will need now that he has secured the GOP nominee for governor. He said it has to be a woman, and he floated out some names like, Ruth Johnson, maybe, or Candace Miller, and he had a couple of other names. And I said, what about Debbie Muchmore?
1: Well, aren't you helpful today?
0: You're welcome. Thank you very much.
1: Yeah. Thank you so much for that wonderful idea.
0: Would you pass that along to Mrs. for me, please?
1: Yes, I will. And I'm sure that she'll be as excited to hear that as I am. Oh, gosh. Well, how are you this morning?
0: Well, I don't know. I'm waiting for kind of the smoke to clear here. Dennis had an interesting point, though, in addition to all that. And that was, how are any Jewish people in Michigan going to vote, Democrats who might typically have voted for Democrats, for Abdul El-Sayed? And will there be a sort of a Democrats for Mike Rogers in the U.S. Senate race?
1: Well, that's an interesting idea. I think that there won't be very many, although I'm sure there are some people who disagree with the Prime Minister of Israel and a lot of the things that have been going on in the Middle East. There always are a few people who disagree, but I'm sure that the community will not be particularly split on this. They'll be pretty unified, and they'll probably look at Mike Rogers, although a lot of them are longtime Democrats. It'll be pretty hard for some of them to go over and vote for a Republican for anything.
0: Yeah, so I think that's what I'm wondering.
1: That's part of it. Elections change, people change, and numbers change. And 3 months is actually a long time in politics, as you know. The time between now and November is a little longer than it seems like to most people. So we'll see what happens and how the candidates position themselves. I think people tend to forget that Mike Rogers is pretty well steeped in the intelligence community and understands most of the things that are going on. He's got a pretty solid background in that. So it'll be interesting. And I think Abdul El-Sayed has obviously shown that he has a charisma and a kind of a lawn that a lot of candidates don't have. I thought Haley was a terrific candidate, and it appears that he's going to win that race. So it should be pretty interesting. I can't imagine that there'll be too many of the Jewish faith that will want to vote for a Muslim who's been very negative about Israel.
0: Similarly, Jimmy Green is positing whether black people will be willing to vote for Donald Trump, a Donald Trump candidate in John James.
1: Yeah, that'll be that's always been a factor, I think, with John. Whenever he's run in any of these races, people trying to see whether or not somebody from the black community will support somebody who is really forged a reputation for being just a bright, capable guy and really doesn't rely too much on race to win any of these seats. So that'll be kind of an interesting byplay on this. And I'm wondering whether or not they will walk away from, there's a lot of dissension, as you know, and probably a lot of people don't, but there's always been a lot of tension and dissension between the Arab community and the black community in the western side of Wayne County. And we'll see how that goes. I think Warren Evans will be a major factor in all of that. So He's a calming person, and he'll probably draw people together.
0: A minute and a half left, Dennis. Much more. It's kind of funny. We're at the general election now with Jocelyn Benson and John James, and neither of them were too eager to show up for debates and forums during the primary process. They can't hide in the general, though, can they?
1: I don't think so. I don't think so. Neither one of them like to talk about those issues because, you know, they both have some background weaknesses that cause them problems. I mean, I think Dawson had a little problem with transparency, and John has a little problem with knowledge about the state government. So they'll have to bone themselves up, but they're both very smart people. I think people tend to forget that, and they're not, you know, these aren't rookies. So they'll do pretty well. It'll be interesting to see how they do that. It'll be up to the media to define how the candidates do their debating.
0: We'll stay tuned, and you say hi to Lieutenant Governor Muchmore for me, if you would.
1: Oh, yes, I will. I'll tell her. You're so hopeful.
0: The Honigman Firm is where you find Dennis Muchmore. You need him. He's a friend. He'll take your call. Just give him a ring. Powerful couple, that's for sure. It's Michael Patrick Shields through the AT&T microphones. 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
0: Tony Cufford, it's kind of like a total eclipse when you have the MPS division of Major League Baseball, the Tigers, the Cubs, and the Dodgers, converging in a weird sort of way at Wrigley Field yesterday, since the Tiger pitcher went to pitch for the Dodgers against the Cubs.
5: Yeah, and there were a lot of eyes on this game. I didn't realize it until it actually started that it was a nationally televised game, so everybody got a chance to watch this thing. And the Cubs fans showed up, but I must tell you, there were a lot of Dodger fans in attendance for this game, and the Cubs did eventually win it 5-1. Tarek Skubal, he did get the loss. He gave up two runs. This is something that Dodger fans are going to have to get used to. As we know here in Detroit, Tarek Skubal, when he's on the mound, he's fabulous, but my man never lasts long enough into the game. You think about if you're a Dodger fan, last year in the World Series, who was it? Yamamoto. He got three credited wins during the World Series, and in one of those games, he threw well over 100 pitches. I think it was a perfect game. Tarek Skubal will never get anywhere close to that. Probably around 80, maybe a little bit into the 90s, and then they're going to pull him out no matter where he is at in terms of the game. That's just how it is for him. Not sure why. Not sure if he gets a new contract, if that will change. Maybe that's all part of the calculus, that if you want me to go long into these games, you got to pay me. So we'll see on that. The Dodgers are riding a 5-game losing streak. Now, much later in the night, the Tigers shut out the Mariners 8-0 to open up that series in Seattle. Troy Melton, who I guess is now the ace of the staff, he got the win. He struck out 4 over 7 innings. Riley Green, Gleyber Torres, Dylan Dingler all had home runs. Tigers have won 4 straight, and they're going to continue their 3-game set tonight. Now let's talk some football. The college variety, as the football season will begin at some point in time here soon. The preseason coaches poll came out yesterday, and it's loaded with Big Ten teams. Ohio State, number one. And then we got Oregon, Georgia, Texas, and Notre Dame. So that's your top five. Reigning national champion Indiana, they come in at 6. The University of Michigan, how about them? We'll check in at number 16 with them. And also receiving votes, which is pretty cool, is the Western Michigan Broncos. They are in the poll to start out. And they take on, I think, Big Blue. That's week one of the college football season. So maybe a MAC versus Big Ten team. Is it going to be more competitive than some think, especially with Michigan, new coach, a quarterback that's trying to rebound off of an awful season? Could be interesting. That's brought to you by Dean Transportation.
0: 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It's Michael Patrick Shields. Let's keep talking.
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6: I'm Ken Lundberg. Results are in from Tuesday's primary elections in Berrien County. As of this morning, the renewal of the Southwest Michigan Regional Airport millage appeared headed for approval in all 5 municipalities where it was on the ballot. Elsewhere, voters approved the North Berrien Historical Society millage. Berrien Township voters renewed the township's fire department millage. In Three Oaks Township, voters approved renewals of the road and fire station millages, but rejected a proposed road millage increase. Bertrand Charter Township voters renewed the ambulance millage. Galeen Township voters approved a road millage. Hager Township voters narrowly approved an operating millage increase to offset the Headley rollback. Pipestone Township voters approved fire and road millages. Sodus Township voters approved a millage request to join the Eau Claire District Library. St. Joseph Township voters approved the Parks and Trails millage. The Coloma Community Schools operating millage renewal also appeared headed for approval. Southwest Michigan voters narrowed the field in several state and federal races during Tuesday's primary. Congressmen Bill Huizinga and Tim Walberg will advance to the November ballot. Huizinga defeated Philip Tanis, while Walberg was unopposed. State Representative Joey Andrews, Brad Paquette, and Pauline Wenzel also secured spots on the general election ballot. In the race for the open 20th Senate District seat, Republican Chris Moraitis leading Kenny Clevenger. The winner will face Democrat.

0: 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Mission Director David Hine tells us the organization has needed additional space as it has grown and previously had worked with owner Brian Cassidy to expand parking.
1: There was a building between us and the Quick Lube, owned by the Quick Lube. Brian Cassidy is the best neighbor ever, and he rented us parking at that building.
0: Hine says when the mission learned Cassidy planned to retire, it approached him about purchasing the entire property. The sale has now been completed, Cassidy has retired, and Harbor Country Mission is preparing to lease the Quick Lube to a new operator. In the WSJM newsroom, I'm Ken Lundberg.
2: ABC News, I'm Sherry Preston. The Associated Press is projecting that Michigan progressive Abdul El-Sayed has defeated moderate Haley Stevens in the Democratic primary for an open Senate seat. El-Sayed telling his reporters last night he knew his opponent spent a lot of money.
3: We didn't know that they were going to outspend us $11 to $1. And yet we're still standing.
2: The contest, a signal of the Democratic Party's direction. Political experts say the real test of El-Sayed's strength will come against Republican Mike Rogers in the fall. London police have arrested a woman after four people were stabbed in Covent Garden, a busy central area popular with tourists. President Trump says a deal to reopen the Strait of Hormuz could come as early as today. Oil prices initially easing on hopes that an agreement has been imminent, but later inched upward. The market's also hopeful this hour. This is ABC News.
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5: 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Now this really is an emergency.
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12: Mainly cloudy skies this afternoon, with daytime highs approaching 81. Cloudy skies expected tonight. Thunderstorms likely. Lows dip down to about 64. More clouds than sun tomorrow. Slight chance for storms, 77. Sunshine mixed with clouds at times and dry Friday and Saturday, with highs in the upper 70s. A peek at the extended shows, 81 Sunday, 82 Monday, and 78 on Tuesday. Currently, 77. That's your updated forecast. I'm meteorologist Paul Trombley.
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0: progressive voice in Michigan politics. She has run for office a number of times, even against the almighty Barack Obama. And you see her on national television. You hear her on this program. She is a favorite daughter of Michigan, and we're just dying to get her reaction to the results that went into the wee small hours of the morning. But Abdul Al-Sayed is your Democrat nominee for the United States Senate. Nancy Skinner, your reaction.
1: Good morning, Michael. You say seasoned progressive. I feel like more like a roasted, fried, dried. Yeah. Oh, how brutal this is. I don't even know that you can fully say he's being called the likely nominee now, but I was up into, yes, of course, the wee hours of this. And having a little bit of PTSD. This is an interesting story. So I first, in Michigan, ran, you know, the Obama thing. This was 2004. 2006, I ran against Joe Nolenberg, and the precinct in Pontiac had two precincts in one building, one school building, in November for the general. It was shut down with sleet, snow, and they ran out of ballots three times and had to go to Kinko's. So they shut the doors, and people were freezing and sleeting, snow and rain. So I'm like, don't go. Then I had to get back to work. CNN, we had a party that night, you know, our victory party, and it first showed me with a lead, and then it took 2 days to get the results. And I can't even tell you like what both candidates, okay, are feeling right now, because it's bad. You don't want it. You don't want to do that. So he is the likely nominee. 19,400 votes. Is the difference, but
0: he is declaring victory.
1: He is. NBC, he was just on MS Now with Morning Joe, but NBC called it pretty early, like at 2 a.m. or something like last night. So, I mean, that's just for all the people that we always say, every vote matters. They're like, yeah, like, you know, eat your vegetables, right? No, it's so much more important than that. Because it does come down to this. But, and I was down at his event for a bit. And
0: how was it?
1: It was upbeat, but, no one knew. So, couldn't stay, but that wasn't like the funnest thing. But I could see like Haley's venue was emptied out pretty early. They both gave late night speeches. I know you must have gotten to bed at like your normal time. Was it 7, 8 p.m. or something like that?
0: Yeah, with a cookies and some milk. I just shut it right down. Ignore the world. No, where was his party?
1: It was at the. Which theater was it? Majestic Theater.
0: Oh, okay, yeah. Nice.
1: Yeah.
0: Good spot.
1: She was at the St. Regis, so their parties were closed. But you know what? So here's what my takeaway is now that he's declared victory and whatnot. I haven't heard him on what I'm seeing him on CNN or MS Now right now. But if this party needed, like, to get together men, because our primary is so late in the year, normally this would have required, like, going to the urgent care of healing. Now we're going to need to go to the ER of healing because there is such a rift online and among, you know, the factions that needs to be, I went to Obama's party, he had a victory party, and the mayor, Daley, was there, and all the candidates. Went to Haley's party after I lost to Haley. Even though I just lost my dad, I still said it's really important for me to show up. I did it. Haley, I think, has said she will. And Mallory McMorro was out handing candies yesterday at the polls, and she has, endorsed Assad. So, but really, that's kind of like the nominal things that need to be done. there needs to be some deep healing within the Democratic Party right now to move forward. Because this
0: Do
1: is
0: you
1: brutal.
0: Think,
1: brutal.
0: The likes of Gretchen Whitmer will go out and campaign on behalf of Abdul al-Sayed? And what about Senator Slotkin, for that matter? She's about to be eclipsed, isn't she? If I mean, you're just talking about him being on national television. She's been mounting her own little run for the presidency, it seems like to me. But the new kid on the block, the new belle of the ball, if he wins that United States Senate seat, he's catnip for the media. And won't she feel like second place all of a sudden, even though she's the senior senator?
1: You know what? The reason I don't think that's a problem is because they were talking about who will secede Bernie Sanders, you know, as the new progressive leader. Mm-hmm. And, you know, Melissa Slotkin, I love her, but she is not progressive. She's very moderate. You know, that mm-hmm. she made her case and her bet on Manson, right, and mm-hmm. lost that one to Lawrence, the candidate Lawrence, who mm-hmm. co-funded the Sunrise Movement, which is about climate change, right? So these issues, I ran on climate change. That was my issue for four runs. It, I guess apparently people discovered that there's wildfire. But, yeah, so it was good to see that, you know, progressive movement in that CV7. But, no, I don't think Slotkin is going to be bothered by Abdul al-Sayed. But getting Haley Stevens supporters on board, you know, I'm not sure what that's going to take.
0: Just
1: brutal.
0: A minute
1: it's
0: left.
1: Personal.
0: What about typical Democrat Jewish voters? Are they going to do it for Abdul al-Sayed? Or are they going to sit it out? What are they going to do?
1: Okay. I'm not going to name any names, but I do know, like, a member of the executive committee of Michigan Democratic Party who said he will not in any way vote for Abdul al-Sayed, mm-hmm. no matter what. And I said, then do you need to resign from the executive leadership team of MDP? Mm-hmm. Because, you know, literally, that's part of the bargain, if you mm-hmm. support whoever succeeds. And so, yeah, that is a very sore spot because it's very personal. It involves, you know, and Abdul has always said it isn't about, he loves the Jewish people, he loves Judaism. He said he grew up in West Bloomfield. So it wasn't that. But this war in Iran, I think that's where things got mixed up.
0: Stay tuned. We try to unmix things with Nancy Skinner. And we will again soon. Thank you for the valuable time. It's MPS.
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0: Front page story. It's Jocelyn Benson versus John James for governor and Abdul Al-Sayed versus Mike Rogers for that United States Senate seat. It's Michael Patrick Shields with you. Powerball jackpot tonight is $786 million. That's probably how much money will be spent on the Senate race in advertising and campaigning. But you can win that tonight with a $2 ticket at your Michigan Lottery retailer or at MichiganLottery.com or the Michigan Lottery app or at Meijer, where you get more of the things you want most. More local produce, more home decor, more free prescriptions, and more importantly, you get that all for less at Meijer. Why would you pay more? Perry Johnson spent an awful lot of his own money to try to get the nomination from the Republicans, and he says it's not what we hoped for. But we have united conservatives to create the mega movement, he says, and he's going to continue to demand the mega audit and the 4747 income tax elimination and property tax reform and skepticism scored data centers, the skepticism he talked about there. He said the career politicians and special interests may win tonight, but they won't win the future. And he says we will make Michigan great again. I don't know how, but perhaps we will find out. It's Michael Patrick Shields with you through the AT&T microphones. A man who has seen it all. Seen it all is Bill Ballinger, and you can find him at the Ballinger Report, and he's nice enough to join us after a long night of coverage. Thank you for being here.
1: Glad to be with you, Michael Patrick.
0: I have fuzzy math, as you know, but it seems that the current total vote in the Democrat governor primary, 1.3 million, in the Republican side for governor, well, you know, in the primary, 882,000. Does that mean anything, a big gap like that of 500,000 votes?
1: I think it does, because John James had a serious opponent who spent a lot of money, as you just mentioned, Perry Johnson. And Jocelyn Benson really didn't have much competition. I mean, Chris Swanson, the Genesee County Sheriff, only got, you know, less than 20% of the vote, didn't have the money. So she kind of had a walkover. And yet, even though she was virtually unopposed, the Democrats had almost 500,000 more people turn out to vote than the Republicans.
0: Tony Cuthbert, we have a little bit of audio we're going to play. This is Abdul Al-Sayed yesterday when he was sort of waiting for the results to come in. And he said this.
2: I want you to remind them that if we come through this, when we come through this, inshallah, that we'll have taken $70 million on the chin and kept fighting back.
0: When he says inshallah like that and pauses, which in Arabic means if God wills or God willing, is he, Bill Ballinger, playing right into the hands of Mike Rogers?
1: Well, I see what you mean. I doubt if Rogers will try and explicitly take advantage of that. But, you know, the message was he's not, you know, speaking in Christian terminology, speaking in Arabic and Muslim. And, you know, maybe in a statewide race, that will not go over too well.
0: He's been outspoken about, you know, what he feels about the United States support for Israel. And sometimes, you know, he gets himself in a little bit of trouble there, talking about how there were people that were upset about the attacks on Iran. When it all comes down to what Michigan needs to be successful, and I don't know, Mike Rogers has been around a long time. How do you think that the nation is watching this Senate race, because the control of the Senate might be right here in Michigan? So how do you forecast it? What do you think of these two? They couldn't be more different, could they?
1: They really couldn't. I mean, that was the whole point of the Democratic establishment trying to get Haley Stevens nominated, because she would be, it seems a little bit ironic, but she would be more like Mike Rogers. but that means she would have more appeal to independents and ticket splitters and people who are moderate in their political outlook than El-Sayed would. Well, of course, that's not going to happen. He's the nominee, apparently, and she isn't. So it's going to be a big contrast with Rogers for sure. And, you know, this thing is a rolling flashpoint story nationally. I mean, everybody was looking at Michigan yesterday. We were ground zero to see whether Stevens and El-Sayed, you know, what would happen with that race. Now we're going to have a new test, and that is, can a progressive Democrat in a purple state like Michigan beat a pretty strong conventional moderate Republican nominee in Mike Rogers? So that we're going to be hearing about this ad nauseum for the next 3 months.
0: Bill Ballinger, if I were to go to Firekeeper's Casino and put anything and everything I owned on Jocelyn Benson to win that race for governor, would you think I was crazy?
1: No, I wouldn't, really. I think she's going to be the favorite. Look, midterm elections, which is what this one is called, talking about the middle of a presidential term, even though Donald Trump is not on the ballot, usually always turn in favor of the party not controlling the White House. And I think this year looks like that's going to be the case all across the country. The question is how strong the antipathy toward the president is in November. Are the voters going to take out their dissatisfaction with Donald Trump on local and state candidates in various jurisdictions? That's the real question.
0: Yeah, because it would be the first time we've had Democrat control of the state house in a long, long time, if ever. I'm thinking back to John Engler when Republicans had it for three terms. Bill Ballinger, thank you and bless you.
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0: Lisa Posthumous Lyons, the Kent County Clerk.
7: Michigan law requires it verbally declared that the polls are open. So whether you say, hear ye, like we do in Bound Township, or you just say, hey, everybody, come vote, the polls are open, that's up to you guys.
8: Hear ye, the polls are open.
0: In fact, Democrats have never held the state house for three consecutive gubernatorial terms, ever, since the modern four-year term limits were established by the 1963 Constitution and even before that. So, be interesting. Stay tuned. We have lots of sort of old adages going up against each other. Andrew Abood has a podcast. It's called The A-List Hour with Andrew Abood, and he interviewed the former PBS Senior Director of Production Management, Sidney Whitfield Flowers, who recalled going live from inside the U.S. Capitol on January 6th.
9: I had a reporter in the Capitol and a whole crew on the West Lawn on January 6th.
0: Really?
9: And we were in COVID, so I was working from my house. So I had all my equipment in my living room, all these monitors. I could see everybody. And Lisa Desjardins was in the Capitol. And so when stuff first started happening, we were like, go get your sat phone. So she ran back to her office and got that. And so we were the only network that went live from the Capitol, like, all day.
0: Really?
9: So at one point, she's down under a desk. She's got her PBS NewsHour mask on so she can identify herself. And you can hear people running around her. And you can, and at one point, I saw this big machine gun behind her head. And so I'm piping into the news, into the control room. I'm like, gun behind Lisa, gun behind Lisa. She's running down the hallway, and you realize that she's running with congressmen and senators.
0: Wow.
9: And they all have these plastic balloon bags over their heads. And so she's running, interviewing. What is that? And they're like, these are airbags. And she's running down the steps, and they put them on. And so we follow her all the way until she, like, escapes the building.
0: The A-List Hour, wherever you get your podcasts. Andrew Abood. 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

0: 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If you're just waking up and wondering what happened, it appears that Abdul Al-Sayed has won the Democrat primary to run for the United States Senate, defeating Haley Stevens. He will run against the former chair of the House Intelligence Committee, Republican Mike Rogers. John James has won the Republican primary, and he will be the GOP nominee for governor. He beat Perry Johnson, it looks like, by about 15 points. And it'll be the third time now that John James is trying to run in a statewide race. Jocelyn Benson will be his opponent. She's been the Secretary of State for two terms and won in a gigantic landslide over Chris Swanson, the Genesee County Sheriff. And those are the headlines, I guess you might say. The national news was looking very closely at Michigan. That's all you could hear about yesterday at the top of the network news on all those channels. In fact, here is, for instance, what it sounded like on one of the networks focusing on Michigan.
1: Well, look, you never take anything for granted, but obviously he's much further to the left, much farther outside of the political mainstream. I mean, you talk about the world being in chaos. During the campaign, a leaked audio from his campaign came out, Abdul Al-Sayed, in which he was worried about commenting on the death of the Ayatollah because he didn't want to offend his supporters. Yeah, the world is in chaos, and this guy can't figure out what side of the ball he's on. And so I think Republicans look forward to running against this because there won't be a brighter line than between Abdul Al-Sayed and Mike Rogers.
0: You recognize that voice as Scott Jennings on CNN. Dr. Nicole Matthew is a professor in the political science department at Oakland University in Rochester, Michigan, a golden grizzly, if you will. Thank you for being here the morning after the night before on a late, late, late primary that still isn't quite officially decided.
2: Thank you for having me.
0: Appreciate that very much. As I understand it, you have been working at the polls. What was it like to be on the front lines?
2: Well, it's voting in person is a little different than it was a decade ago. There's a lot more of the voting happens via absentee and early voting now, but it was busier than it was 2 years ago during the August primary.
0: Can you make some sort of generalization about the type of person that shows up to vote early?
2: That shows up before Election Day.
0: Yeah, when they can go to the polls and bother to seek it out, you know, and do it that way.
2: Yeah, it's really hard to say. When we had one election cycle where we didn't have early voting, but we had free absentee voting, and there was a huge increase in absentee voting. And then when they added early voting, it looked like, well, maybe some of those absentee voters are going to choose early voting instead. And it actually was drawing more people. Like the absentee ballot voting held steady, and it drew mm-hmm. people away from the in-person voting.
0: So on Election Day, quote unquote, was it quiet? What was it like? Where were you? Farmington Hills, I understand.
2: I was in Farmington Hills. It was quiet for most of the day. It really picked up after 3 o'clock and really after 5 o'clock. And it was about double the in-person turnout from the previous year when I had worked.
0: Can you tell just even anecdotally, or maybe you have numbers, what percentage of people voted in that particular polling place in the Republican primary versus the Democrat primary?
2: I don't have those numbers. It does, like the Democratic primary turnout overall was higher statewide just because it was like a more competitive race than the Republican race. I don't think it necessarily says that much about what's going to happen in November. But it generally, if you have higher primary turnout, your voters are a little more excited. So that's something the Democrats can, and kind of motivate them for November. But I think it's certainly going to be a close race in November.
0: Do you think then that the Senate race was the big draw for people who were voting in the primary versus the governor's race?
2: Absolutely. Mike Cox dropping out of the Republican race really took the competitiveness out of it. It looked like a couple weeks ago it was going to be somewhat more of a competitive race, but that became more of a once it became a two-man race with Trump endorsing John James, that kind of took the competitiveness out of that. But that was already, we were already into the absentee ballot voting window at that point. So a lot of people had already voted.
0: Dr. Nicole Mathieu is a professor in political science at Oakland University in Rochester, Michigan. She was working the polls for early voting and on the primary election day yesterday. Did most people show up with an ID?
2: Yes. It's very uncommon for people not to have an ID, at least in my voting location. Most of the people actually have an ID that are voting without an ID. They just happen to, like, not have it with them, and they have to sign an affidavit that says that they are who they say they are. It might be more common in other areas where it's less common for people to have a driver's license, but it's not that big of an issue where I was at.
0: There was some reporting that younger people were showing up for Abdul al-Sayed and his bid to become the Democrat nominee for the United States Senate. Did they all sort of grasp what they needed to do? People who might have been voting for the first time, did they have ID? Were they in the right polling location? Were they even registered?
2: Yeah, the biggest issue for new voters, actually for a lot of people, is in the primary. You've got both parties on the same ballot, and mm-hmm. so if you mark both parties, you actually spoil your ballot and it doesn't count. And we had about a couple dozen people at our polling location ended up doing that incorrectly and redoing their ballot so that they only voted for one party at the same time. But it is a problem if you're mailing in a ballot. That's hard to correct if you make the mistake of mm-hmm. voting in both partisan columns, and that's common for new voters.
0: That's a good question, because when you're there voting in person, you slide the ballot into the machine, right? And does the machine automatically say this ballot is spoiled?
2: The machine will tell you if you voted and it won't count, and then you'll have the opportunity. You can actually just say, well, I don't care. I'll just vote anyway, and it will count your votes for the nonpartisan races. But most people will come and get a new ballot and fill it out correctly.
0: But if you mail it in, is someone going to call you or write to you, or how would you even know that you spoiled it?
2: I'm not 100% sure.
0: Yeah.
2: If you would get a phone call about that. You would get a phone call if your signature doesn't match. You would get a phone call that allows you to correct that. But if you accidentally vote both partisan columns, I'm not sure what happens.
0: Wow, it's amazing that they could even figure that out, that your signature doesn't match. But it would be even easier, it would seem, if they're sliding it in. Because when did they start counting? Were you there when they were counting the mail-in votes yesterday in the machine?
2: No, that happens separately. In Oakland County, that happens separately. You don't do that at least in Farmington Hills, you don't do the absentee ballot counting the precinct.
0: Okay, well, thank you for the dedication to America and to democracy. That's Dr. Nicole Mathieu, professor of political science at Oakland University in Rochester, Michigan. It's Michael Patrick Shields all across Michigan and worldwide at MIBigShow.com. 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I was doing some research online and I stumbled upon some surprising information on Blue Cross Blue Shield of Michigan's website, miBlueDaily.com/affordability. 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It's eye-opening information that can help everyone better understand the complexities of the healthcare system and its impact on your health insurance costs.
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0: The candidate's theme song on the morning after the primary election. Kyle Malin is the editor of MIRS News, MIRSnews.com. If you subscribe, he'll take you behind the headlines. We know the big races yesterday. We know that Jocelyn Benson will run against John James for governor now. And we know that possibly Abdullah Syed will run against Mike Rogers for the United States Senate. The Detroit News is reporting that a Donald Trump-endorsed candidate in mid-Michigan, Republican Amir Hassan of Flint, is trailing to someone who dropped out of the race. That's unusual. Thomas J. Smith has 41%, yeah. El Lemo 22, and this Hassan has 29. A guy not running is winning. I don't know how that all shook out, but is that one of the weird things that you were talking about
1: Yes. That
0: has taken place?
1: Yeah, that's actually number one on my list. I mean, that's something that we just never see. And in fact, I already did the math and looked at all the numbers. This guy has won, Thomas Smith. He's a Flint Republican, and he is running in a three-way primary with a guy named Al Lemo, who doesn't even live in the district, lives in Dearborn, and Amir Hassan, who Trump endorsed to face Kristen McDonald-Rivett in the 8th Congressional District. So that's Genesee County, Bay, Midland, up in that area. Well, Thomas Smith and Al Lemo got together last month, and Thomas Smith said, you know what, we got to beat this Amir Hassan because we don't trust him. We think he's a Democrat in disguise. Guess they didn't trust what Trump had to say about him. So this Thomas Smith dropped out and decided who is going to back Al Lemo, who, again, doesn't even live in the district. He lives in Dearborn, which you can do, but, I mean, it's just kind of strange in itself. And today, Al Lemo lost. He got third place. And Thomas Smith, the guy who allegedly dropped out, took first place. He won, Michael Patrick. I did the math. I added them all up. He won a race that he dropped out of. I can't remember ever seeing this before.
0: So what happens now?
1: I mean, on its face, the guy won, so he's the nominee. Now, if he doesn't want to be the nominee, he can tell the party, I presume the 8th Congressional Republican Party, that he doesn't want to run. But, you know, if you're the nominee, there's only certain ways that you can drop out. And I actually know this because this has happened before, which is you have to be deathly ill, dead, or you have to move out of the state. I mean, it's one of those three. Okay, it's one of the three. So, you know, if this guy didn't really want to run, you know, it's too bad because his name's on the ballot. But I get the sense, though, that, I mean, I read the letter that he sent out and the press release this Al Lemo guy had, and I don't think he wanted to get out just because he didn't want to run. I think he just didn't want this Amir guy to win. So whatever, he's on the ballot, whether he likes it or not, he won.
0: What about where you live in mid-Michigan? Somebody is going to run against Tom Barrett after his first term in Congress. It was a three-way race. How did that shake out?
1: Yeah, that was Will Lawrence, who, you know, he started this campaign in a three-way with Bridget Brink, who is the former U.S. ambassador to Ukraine, and Matt Matheson, who was a former Navy SEAL. Now, both of those people, though, were recruited from D.C. people and don't have really any roots in mid-Michigan. Bridget Brink, of course, was the ambassador, so she's lived overseas for the last 20-some years. And then Matt Matheson lives in Ann Arbor, which isn't actually in the 7th Congressional District. But, you know, I listened to your interview with him yesterday, and he ended up finishing third. And Will Lawrence, who is the local homespun guy, who didn't really have a lot of money, won this race, which is pretty remarkable. He put together probably the strongest grassroots operation in a congressional race I've seen in covering politics in Lansing in 30 years. This guy got his people fired up, and they just blanketed this whole district with yard signs, and they got people excited. And then Abdul Al-Sayed got into the mix and endorsed them, and that was that. You know, it just shows you, though, in that three-way race, how Will Lawrence won, you know, with a little around 40%, something like that. And it just goes to show that if Mallory McMorrow had stuck around that U.S. Senate race, Al-Sayed would have won, and we wouldn't be sitting around, you know, hitting refresh on the New York Times and on the AP site and on the Wayne County Clerk's Office site to see if they got more ballots counted yet, because he'd already have won. Hey. He would have already won.
0: What about that, then, if Sayed wins, and it looks like he will? Is that a loss, too, for the governor? You know, I usually do here's to the losers, and I go through the list. Is the governor, Dana Nessel, Alyssa Slotkin, Gary Peters, how about Debbie Stabenow, for what it's worth? They all came swinging in at the last minute there to try to save Haley Stevens, and they all losers, too?
1: I wouldn't go that far. I mean, I would say, I wouldn't say anybody's necessarily a loser. I would just say the progressive movement were big winners. And we actually saw that in other we saw that in races on the legislative front. I mean, here's another weird thing. Speaking about that, we had a candidate in the Lansing area named Rashida Harrison. She was running for the state Senate. So, again, in the Lansing area, where you would think there would be politicians all over the place who would just be clamoring to take over the seat that Sam Singh has, she spent no money. Hardly anybody heard from her. I never saw a mailer. I never saw anything. She never even reported that she raised money. And she won. She won this primary. I hardly knew who she was. And she beat this guy who everyone just thought was going to win, this Mark Polstoffer guy, who got the endorsements of literally everybody in elected office, and everyone just presumed he was going to win. And he didn't. This Rashida Harrison. Again, I don't even know. I don't even know who she is. Uh-huh. I've seen her one time, but incredible.
0: This is why people have to order the Mayor's News election guide to find out who they are and if they're even running.
1: Right.
0: MIRSnews.com. Anyone can order it. The MERS News Election Guide. It's a publication we couldn't exist without, and we couldn't exist on the air without Kyle Malin, the editor of MIRSnews.com. Bless you and thank you. And here we go into the general now.
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0: 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It's Michael Patrick Shields with you. In case you were curious about how Tarek Skubal was going to do in his first game pitching for the Dodgers, it was at Wrigley Field yesterday. He allowed 2 earned runs on 4 hits and had 6 strikeouts and walked 2 batters and threw 85 pitches in 6 innings, but the Dodgers lost their 5th straight game, for what it's worth. I will be covering the Star Walk of Fame ceremony next week. Oral Hershiser, the great pitcher and broadcaster now, will get his star on the Walk of Fame, and that will be emceed, Tony Cuthbert, by Bob Costas.
8: Jeez.
0: And
8: heavy
0: the
8: hitter.
0: Guest speakers are going to be Clayton Kershaw, Doc Joe Davis, who manages the Dodgers, Dave Roberts, Joe Davis from Michigan, who is the broadcaster for the Dodgers, and Jaime Arin, who was the Spanish language broadcaster for 65 years. And I will do my best to get audio from as many of them as possible when I cover that event next week. The Miami Dolphins have had a 13-year manager called Tom Garfinkel. He's stepping down as president and CEO, but will remain managing partner of the Miami Grand Prix, which we still aspire to get to. And the Lions, of course, are playing the Dolphins on the Sunday right after Election Day in November.
8: Are you ready for all of this football stuff, by the way? Because the Hall of Fame game is tomorrow. So it is going to start immediately, basically. It's not a good game. I mean, it's an exhibition between the Cardinals and Carolina Panthers, but if you need football, there it is for you. We got the news yesterday that Falcons running back Bijan Robinson, he got a new contract. Why is this important? Well, it kind of is, because he's 24 years old and he just set the highest mark for a running back in the history of the NFL, and that is going to lead what's going to happen to Jahmyr Gibbs. Now, when this occurs with a quarterback, a receiver, or a running back, whoever got paid before, the next guy's going to get more. So Jahmyr Gibbs at some point in time will be the highest paid running back in NFL history. And one would think it's going to happen in the next few days, because he needs to get to camp. The Tigers won yesterday as well. That's brought to you by Dean Transportation.
0: Here's to the losers and here's to the winners. Bless them all. It's Michael Patrick Shields, and here's to you. And get us anytime you like at mibigshow.com. 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
9: I'm Ken Lundberg. An altercation in Lincoln Township last week could have ended much differently had alert bystanders not intervened. As previously reported, 33-year-old Stevensville resident Stephen Morgan has been arraigned on multiple charges following a struggle involving a firearm at Coach's Bar and Grill in the 2500 block of West Glenlord Road around 5:50 p.m. last Friday. According to court documents, Morgan was handing out flowers to employees and told them he wanted to do something good before doing something bad. After he was told to leave, police allege Morgan went to his vehicle, retrieved a handgun, and returned. Witnesses then tackled and restrained him until officers arrived. Morgan is charged with making a false report or report of terrorism, carrying a concealed weapon, carrying a dangerous weapon with unlawful intent, assault with a dangerous weapon, and 3 counts of felony firearm. He remains in the Berrien County Jail on a $250,000 bond. The Lincoln Township Police Department says additional information will be released. The Berrien County Board of Commissioners could hire a new county administrator this Thursday. The board will meet at 6 p.m. at the MSU Extension Office in Benton Harbor. Speaking this week at the St. Joseph Township Board of Trustees meeting, Commissioner Julie Werfel said she understands the administrator position is on the agenda.
10: We're not doing any further interviews at this time. If we don't make the decision this week, we will put it off to January and just let it go.
9: The county board has interviewed 2 candidates in its latest search, former Bridgman City Manager Juan Ganoum and former Manistee County Road Commission Manager Brad Klesinski. Commissioners had planned to interview a 3rd candidate Thursday, but that interview has been canceled. Former Berrien County Prosecutor Mike Sepik has been serving as interim county administrator, but Werfel says that will soon change.
10: We would put a new interim in. Okay. Mike is done.
11: Okay.
10: He is going back to retirement.
9: Werfel said Sepik has told commissioners he's ready to return to retirement. The board has been searching for a permanent administrator since Brian Doucette left in February. This is the third round of recruiting. The South Haven City Council is considering rezoning the former Golden Brown Bakery property at 419 Phoenix Street to allow for construction of a four-story mixed-use development. The proposal from Cottage Home calls for ground floor retail space, 12 hotel rooms on the second and third floors, and an event space on the fourth floor. At this week's meeting, much of the discussion centered on whether the rooftop event space should be available for public rentals instead of being limited to hotel guests. Councilmember Tom Kapp said he doesn't see a problem with the idea.
12: They hoped it was for the hotel, but it would only make sense that a venue of that be open to other things.
9: Councilmember Mary Hosley said the issue should be sent back to the Planning Commission. After discussion, the council voted to schedule a public hearing on the zoning change. It's set for September 8th. In the WSJM newsroom, I'm Ken Lundberg.

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1: At what point do you say, okay, we're all in? I go back with the Brewers when they traded for CC Sabathia. They used him down the stretch. It didn't work out in the playoffs, but at least they made an effort there. Yes, I know, you give up prospects. But at what point do you say, you have to go through the Dodgers anyway, so why not go get a guy that Dodgers really might need now with Ohtani not being able to pitch?
0: Always pursuing excellence because every day is the Super Bowl, or in this case, the World Series.
1: I don't want you to be crazy. I don't want you to be drunken sailors. I want you to be smart about it. Get the right guy for your team. And Tarek Skubal is the best pitcher in baseball, at least on the short list. And if you got the third best odds and you're not loading up and not keeping Tarek Skubal from the Dodgers,
0: broadcasting from the Man Cave,
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0: This is Dan Patrick.
1: Hour one on this Wednesday. 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
18: 1-0 pitch is swung on and driven high into left field. It is back. It is gone. A slam for Durbin. What is going on? It is 5-0 Red Sox.
0: Caleb Durbin, grand slam. The guy was batting 183 with one homer through May 31st. Since then, batting 304 with 10 homers. Boston's won six in a row, 15-3 since the All-Star break. That's courtesy of the Red Sox Radio Network. 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The Toddcast is a fascinating podcast into the mind of Todd Fritz. Dylan is your therapist, your host, and Todd stumbles upon a lot of topics that are deep, deeply seated in his brain. And here was one where he talked about nearly getting beat up in the bathroom at a Boston Celtics game.
19: I thought I was going to get beat up at I don't know if it was at Fenway Park. No, it was TD Garden. I went to the bathroom at TD Garden. You know that commercial about like, it's your cousin from Boston. Yeah. Some kind of beer commercial. I'm sitting on the toilet. I thought I was just kind of murmuring to myself just to entertain myself while I was and it was like, it was the middle of the third quarter of the game and I had to go. And these two guys walk in and they're talking about their practice camp, whatever it is. And then I said, it's your cousin from Boston. And I thought I was like whispering. I guess, and maybe I'm losing my hearing or I thought it was loud enough, the sounds of flushing and
20: staying f***ing funny.
19: Yeah. And it was like, you know, like you press on that thing with the heat, the sounds of like hair dryers and there's all kinds of noises and people talking. And I don't know. I misjudged how loud I was. And I said, your cousin from Boston. I'm totally like making fun of like the Boston accent. And it's like, one of the guys said something like, you got a problem or something like that. It was like, not that he was going to swing the door open and pull me off the toilet. But I got scared for a moment because I'm like, I haven't even started wiping yet. And I'm like, I'm going to be here for a while.
0: All right. Once again, too much information, but then that is the Toddcast. Whose fault would it have been if you got beaten up?
19: I don't think it's the time. It's my fault because I'm like making fun of their accent, but I don't think I'd have to resort to violence. You could have just knocked on the stall and said, like, you know, how about we don't make fun of Boston accents or something like that. But if he would have pulled me off of there, that would have been messy in several ways.
0: Did they say anything?
19: They said something like, all right, funny guy, or something like that. Watch it. It was something along the lines of, like, they heard me making fun of the Boston accent. And I'm obviously New York. I got my own problems with accents. But they were talking really loudly. Maybe it was I wasn't able to concentrate in the restroom because it was just annoying. So I felt like saying that, but I thought I whispered it to myself, but I guess I said it loud.
0: It's the Toddcast. It's available, Dan Patrick.
19: Your cousin from Boston.
0: Yes, Dylan.
20: The image of Todd getting ripped out of a stall with his pants around his ankles by like two dudes from Southie is, you can envision it.
0: Chris in Syracuse. Good morning, Chris. What do you have for me today?
21: Hey, thanks, Dan. Hey, I wonder if one of the guys was Mark Wahlberg. I remember he told you one time, I think when he was at the Meadowlands, he drop-kicked one guy in the bathrooms. Hey, I got something to throw at you and a couple possible poll questions. A lot of talk this week on the Dan Patrick Show about teams needing to be more like the Dodgers and take a big swing at the trade deadline and hope for a home run. And I always remember when the Red Sox and Theo Epstein kind of did the reverse. They gave up a home run for three singles, and it paid off. They traded at the deadline star and fan favorite Nomar Garcia Parra. They picked up the Dodgers' Dave Roberts and a couple other guys, and all three of them were key in the World Series run. And Dan, I know I'm going to talk to you before your big day, but I wanted to say have a great time at your daughter's wedding next weekend. And I know your speech will be awesome because knowing you, it's going to come from the heart. And I was thinking, Dan, if you drop this line, I'm going to tweak it a little bit. I'm fortunate to know firsthand with my wonderful wife that true love is the soul's recognition of its counterpoint in another. And I think that's very rare. And I'm so blessed that my daughter has found that. I'm going to say maybe 10% will vote.
0: No, I can't. That's not me. They know I'd be lifting that from something like a poem. But thank you, Chris. Yes, Paul.
1: That is lifted from Wedding Crashers. That's
0: Yeah, I can't do that.
1: Yeah, Wilson.
0: No, I'm already on notice that I can't be jokey. Even last night, she goes, I know you're joking about this on the show, but I'm just saying, don't be jokey. I go, okay. But I have to have a little levity here. Do you just want me to be crying the whole time? You know, it's a great day. It's a happy day. That's what I have to keep telling myself. What are you crying about, you big baby? What, Todd?
19: Is your future son-in-law in good shape or overweight? The only reason I ask is I remember a Honeymooners episode where they said, just remember, I'm not losing a daughter, I'm gaining a ton. So that would be kind of funny if he was obese. I don't know if that would go over very well. I'm sure your daughter wouldn't appreciate it. Not losing a daughter, I'm gaining a ton. You'd have to be kind of fat.
0: You actually think that's funny?
19: I think it's hilarious. I love the Honeymooners.
0: So if my future son-in-law was heavy, calling him out for being heavy would be funny at the...
19: It would be highly inappropriate, but it would be sort of hilarious. And he'd just joking, and everybody would be like aghast. I can't believe you referred to his weight like that.
0: Maybe at somebody else's wedding, but not...
19: Yeah, because that's your son-in-law forever. Now that's going to be hanging over the family's head forever.
0: Yes, Marvin.
2: No, don't do that, because even if he was heavy, I don't know if Josh is or not, but...
0: He's not.
2: Right. There will always be beef between you two because there's always seriousness within every joke.
0: I unfortunately had some things to say about my youngest sister's husband, and I thought I was being funny because he always wore a lot of gold and bracelets, and so we thought he might have been in the mafia. Well, he wasn't, but I said that at the wedding reception. I had to actually get up 15 minutes later to apologize for my life.
1: You haven't told us this one before.
0: Oh, it's so embarrassing. But, yeah, just trying to be funny. Trying to be funny. That probably, I don't know, 35 years ago. No, 30 years ago. Not good. But imagine that. Excuse me. I'd just like to say... I was joking when I was talking about Matt and that he might have had mafia ties, and everybody's like looking back, and then that was it. Yeah, Paulie.
1: That's an all-timer, a mid-wedding apology during the dinner service. Like, hope you're enjoying your salads.
0: Yes.
1: But,
0: yes, Todd.
19: But he does wear a lot of gold, people. Am I right? Help me out here. Is this thing on? Hello?
0: They did have a really funny moment. I've seen it one other time at a wedding reception where you got the best man up there, I think, and then it's like, hey, all of you women who have known, you know, the groom, bring up your house keys because he's now married. And then you would have all of these people that they gave keys to. And then the last one would be like an 85-year-old grandmother. And she walks up and gives the key, and, you know, so that was funny. Mine was not funny. It's like, you know, in your mind, like there's part of me that's like you, Todd, that I go, yeah, you know, in my mind, that sounds funny. It's just normally I don't say it.
19: Yes, you have to be able to edit yourself and not verbalize certain things.
0: Thank you, Todd.
19: But not everybody gets your sense of humor. Your wife tells you
0: that
19: all
0: the time. They do not. They do not. My wife said that to me last night. She keeps saying, once again, not everybody gets your sense of humor. And I go, thank God. I said, my audience does. And that's who I care about, hon. Not the people showing up at a wedding reception. Wait, what did I just say? 1 hour in the books. Who's in the confessional? Todd is.
19: I am.
0: Yay. 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
22: Brought to you by the Town Crier Wire. In the newsroom, I'm Andrew Green. The results are in from Tuesday's primary elections around Berrien County. The renewal of the Southwest Michigan Regional Airport Millage was easily approved in all five municipalities where it appeared on the ballot. The airport is thanking voters for recognizing the value that it brings to the region. The Berrien County Board of Commissioners could hire a new county administrator tomorrow. The board will hold a night meeting at 6 p.m. at the MSU Extension office in Benton Harbor. Speaking to the St. Joseph Township Board of Trustees this week, Commissioner Julie Werfel said, as she understands it, the question of the admin is on the agenda.
23: We're not doing any further interviews at this time. If we don't make the decision this week, we will put it off to January and just let it go.
22: The board has held interviews with two candidates for administrator in this latest round of searching. They are former Bridgman City Manager Juan Ganoum and former Manistee County Road Commission Manager Brad Kluzinski. Commissioners previously planned to interview a third candidate at that meeting tomorrow, but that's apparently been called off. Former Berrien County Prosecutor Mike Sepik's been serving as interim county admin, but Werfel said that'll change soon.
23: We would put a new interim in. Okay. Mike is done.
24: Okay.
23: He is going back to retirement.
22: Werfel said Sepik has told commissioners he's ready to return to the retired life. The board's been searching for a new administrator since Brian Doucette left in February. This is the third round of its search. And thousands of people mingled with police officers, firefighters, and EMS personnel on Tuesday night as part of National Night Out events throughout Southwest Michigan. The events are organized by police agencies each year as a way to build relationships with the communities they serve. In Benton Harbor, more than 1,000 backpacks stuffed with school supplies were given out to families at Dwight P. Mitchell City Center Park as part of the fun. Benton Harbor Department of Public Safety Director Dan McGinnis told us it felt great to see so many smiling faces.
25: Last year, we gave away 1,098 backpacks and over 1,000 snow cones, and we anticipate doing the same this year. So this is a great community event, family event, public safety event. It's just amazing. So, and of course, I've gotten dunked for an hour in a dunk tank. So it's just beautiful.
22: In St. Joseph, a crowd gathered at Maiden Lane Community Park. We asked St. Joe Township Police Officer Josh Allen what the kids seem to enjoy the most.
26: Oh, that's a toughie, because I think some kids like the ice cream, other kids like the fire trucks, the police cars, and the helicopters, and I think some kids just like to come out and play on the playground. So I would say it's a combination of all three.
22: Those who attended night out events got to see demonstrations of emergency response vehicles and equipment, have some hot dogs, and play games. In St. Joe, the U.S. Coast Guard was on hand for the first time in a few years, and they had hot air balloon rides. In Benton Harbor, organizations like Present Pillars, the Boys and Girls Clubs, and Corwell Health offered information on programming and services. WSJM, weather you can depend on, is coming up next in the WSJM Newsroom. I'm Andrew Green.
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22: All
5: A mix of clouds and sun this afternoon with daytime highs approaching 81. Overcast skies tonight, thunderstorms likely, lows around 64. Slight chance for storms tomorrow. Highs level off around 77, mainly cloudy. A mix of clouds and sunshine and dry Friday and Saturday with highs in the upper 70s. Looking further out, 81 Sunday, 82 Monday, and 78 on Tuesday. Right now, 75. That's your updated forecast. I'm meteorologist Paul Trombley.
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0: The Dodgers really might need now with Ohtani not being able to pitch.
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0: Hour two on this Wednesday, Pizza Wednesday. Morale is high-ish, maybe. Doesn't sound like everybody is sold on free pizza around here. Well, Todd, I know, isn't. You seem to have that, I don't know about this menu today.
9: I'm extremely excited about the first two, especially that gumbo sausage shrimp, I'm assuming, okay. Or whatever's going to be on that. But the classic cheese, again, it's the kicking the field goal at the one.
0: Okay. Why don't you run down the menu officially, Dylan? Dylan's right there next to you. He's the one making the pizza.
9: Yeah, I like to insult him to his face like that on national radio and TV. Classic cheese pizza. Come on. What are we doing here with the third pizza?
0: Getting a little squirrely. Okay. Getting a little squirrely.
9: I got to stay in my little space.
0: Run down the menu, Dylan.
20: It's like Todd doesn't know I can hear him or something. We've got a Cajun gumbo pizza, a hot honey pepperoni and bacon pizza, and Todd's famously wonderful classic cheese pizza.
0: Iconically classic cheese pizza. Who has it better than we do?
9: Nobody.
0: Yeah, well, didn't sound that way first hour. You guys just taking for granted here. I just threw in a Pizza Wednesday. RecTech sent me the insert for the grill, and we're making pizzas, and somehow you guys can complain. Yes, Marvin.
2: Who is you guys?
0: Todd.
2: You stopped. You stopped right there. Just Todd. Three Danettes have an attitude of gratitude.
9: Oh.
2: The other one is always complaining.
0: Bloop, attitude of gratitude. Yes, Paulie.
1: Yeah, and this is good pizza. Remember?

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3: Bad news for the Falcons. They have lost Jalen Walker. He has a torn ACL, done for the year. You know, these are times when you look and you don't really notice the guys who aren't in the skilled positions. You can get a tackle that, like the Bears locked up their tackle, Darnell Wright. He's very good. You don't really notice these signings. I do, because you look at these teams and they're built from the inside out. You're looking at the offensive and defensive line. But to lose Jalen Walker, he's a really good young player, and they can't afford to lose anybody on defense. But Hall of Fame game coming up tomorrow, Carson Beck against Kenny Pickett. I'm looking back on Carson Beck. I think he won 37 games in his career in Georgia and Miami. I don't know where that ranks as far as wins, but I know since 2000, Carson Beck has the fifth most wins by any starting quarterback in the last 26 years. Now, I'm trying to think who would be up on that list. Is it anybody who played 5 years? Well, Carson Beck, did he play 5 years? I know he was at Georgia and then transferred to Miami. Yeah, Paul?
4: I have Carson Beck playing 6 years, Dan, technically. Oh. He was on the Georgia roster for 5 years, and then he went to Miami. All these records are in the COVID era. Because, like, Bo Nix had an extra year. Jaden Daniels had an extra year. Lots of guys like that. But we're checking on the most wins as a starter.
3: Who would be that guy in the last 26 years? So, since 2000, the most wins by a college quarterback. Marvin?
5: Ken Dorsey?
3: Was he there 2000, though? I thought he was drafted by the Cowboys in the 90s.
5: Now, Ken Dorsey was a part of that 01 national championship team.
3: Oh, he was? Mm-hmm. Okay. Yeah, Paulie.
4: I wonder how Jalen Hurts is on that list. A lot of wins with Alabama, bunch of wins with Oklahoma. He only played 4 years, but I bet he's up there.
3: Hmm. Yes, Dylan.
6: On the Bama train, A.J. McCarron?
3: Yeah. I mean, you have to have at least 37 wins. Who else, Paulie?
4: Jalen Hurts had 51 wins. Kellen Moore had 50 at Boise State. Callback. Tim Tebow, 48 wins at Florida. Always winning. Dylan Gabriel, 47 wins for UCF, Oklahoma, and Oregon. Those are a bunch.
3: Jalen Hurts has the most wins since 2000 by a college quarterback.
4: That's what we have right now. We're double checking.
3: Which quarterback has the most wins all time? College quarterback. I'll give you some time on that. Zach in Knoxville. Hi, Zach. Welcome back.
7: Hey, DP. Thanks for taking my call. I'm just here to stick up for Fritzy. I don't appreciate the slander that's been sent his way today. And in honor of Tony Reale hosting the show, I think any caller that asks how you're doing. You're Dan Patrick. We know how you're doing. You're doing great. Just hang up on them or the mute button. Your thoughts.
3: Well, we used to have a call screener, and he would just basically say, don't ask Dan how he's doing. He's doing great. Just get, because I don't even like doing that with guests. I mean, sometimes I will, but like, I want to get right to the topic, because if you're not doing well, you're probably not doing the interview. But hey, how you doing? Good. How are you doing? Oh, okay, good. I know that's the pleasantries, and some people will come on and I'll get right to the first question and they'll go, hey, great to be on the show. And then I kind of feel bad that I'm getting right to the topic. But, you know, this is all time sensitive. I don't want to waste your time or anybody else's. And so I don't always do the, hi, how are you? How are you? How's everything going? Fine. All right. How about you? Fine. Grant in Charlotte. Hi, Grant. What do you have for me today?
8: DP, in honor of being quick, sure. Hey, if you guys are going to do the Appalachian Trail, there's a lot of practice. It's pretty brutal. I mean, 3 to 4 months hiking back-to-back days. Just do it, but it's going to be brutal. Have fun.
3: I don't know if I want to practice walking if I'm going to be walking. But once again, I'm not doing the Appalachian Trail. My wife is the one who is talking about it. And, you know, she said, oh, it'll be 4 months. And I go, well, wait a minute. I'm reading all these things, you know, these forums, and they're talking about 6 months. And she goes, we can do it in four. I go, I can't do it in a year. Yeah, Paulie.
4: See, you have to come up with a better alternative. Like, how about walking the coast of Italy, hon? There you go. That's nice.
3: Yes, Dylan.
6: You should also get credit for time served for having done that bike trip from Florida to New Orleans.
3: Orleans. That was Atlanta to New Orleans.
6: Yeah.
3: 6 days riding bikes in the summer from Atlanta to New Orleans. Oh, my goodness. And I never rode that bike again. Packed it up, and it's hanging in my garage. It's just there. It's a reminder. My wife goes, we should bring the bikes down. And I go, no, we're not doing that. Tara in Pennsylvania. Hi, Tara.
9: Hi. I wrote a book about hiking the Appalachian Trail because my friend Steve Wright hiked it, and I ghostwrote the book for him. But it took him 9 months. He got 5 broken bones, norovirus, COVID. So your wife might want to read it before she heads out to the trail.
3: Why did it take 9 months? Well, I guess with the injuries that he had to jump off the trail to get treated?
9: Yep, and to heal a little bit. And with norovirus and COVID, that took another healing period. He was the last guy to cross the line in 2023. So,
3: did he go Georgia to Maine?
9: Yes, he did. He did. And he raised $26,000 for Sloan Kettering for breast cancer research because he was hiking the trail to heal from the grief of losing his wife. You have to have a good reason to be on the trail because it's so challenging that you're tempted to quit if you don't.
3: Is it, I don't know if I use the word easier, is it easier to go from Georgia to Maine or Maine to Georgia?
9: I would say it doesn't matter. The miles in Maine, like the 100-mile wilderness, is really daunting. There's a lot of like bogs, and you're on the trail for a long time, so you're carrying a lot of food. I don't know if you want to get that over with first or if you want to save it for the end.
3: All right. Well, thank you, Tara. You pulled up the book, Paulie?
4: Yeah, it's called The Weight I Carry.
3: Well, for a good cause. All righty. Top of the hour. Dylan is in the box, by the way. 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He'll tell us about that right after this. Are you one of the 7% of adults in the United States who are searching for an alternative to sleeping in a bed? 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
17: Mainly cloudy skies expected this afternoon, with a slight chance of rain showers. Highs level off around 81. Thunderstorms likely tonight. Lows dip down.
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0: Last call for phone calls, what we learn, what's in store tomorrow. Oh, what a day. What a day it's been. This day in sports history, have that for you coming up. Final results of the poll questions as well. Chris in L.A. Hi, Chris. What do you have for me?
12: Hey, Dan. I saw your interview with Dan Le Batard, and I'm sorry to go off course. I graduated from Full Sail 24 years ago, and I'm curious what you're telling your students and prospective students with the state of the industry right now, because I was a location scout in TV and film for 25 years, and the industry is currently gone. So when parents are asking you, hey, should my kid go to broadcasting school, what are you telling them?
0: I tell them the truth. I tell them how difficult it is. I tell them that not all of you will be on the air. In fact, most of you won't be. I tell them to diversify. I tell them to learn how to produce, how to direct, how to run a camera. Your degree is in sportscasting, and not everybody's going to be in front of a microphone. One of the reasons why I started my broadcast school was I met with the parents of a student who went to an SEC school and graduated in communications, and nobody had ever checked on if he had had an internship, any kind of experience. And I thought, you know, there's no guarantees. I stay in touch with my students. When you graduate, you always have an opportunity to check in with me and the people who run the program. This isn't where once you graduate, you're done. That's what colleges do. I speak from experience. I tell them who you see going up, you might see on the way down. Not everybody's going to get to ESPN. You might be in Bozeman. But to call yourself a professional sportscaster, consider that an honor, and don't do it for money because you're going to be disappointed. So we speak the truth, Chris. I don't know what happened with your career, but with these young students, they are getting great advice. They're getting the answers to the test. We've created something that other universities are trying to replicate, but they don't have me running the program. I review students' videos every single month. You submit a video, and I'll watch it, and I'll critique it. But your degree is in sportscasting, and Full Sail gave us total autonomy to be able to teach this program. But thank you for the phone call. Matthew in South Carolina. Hi, Matt. What do you have for me today?
13: Hey, Dan, DP, 5'9", 176 this morning. I'm a middle school PE teacher, middle school football coach, and heard y'all today while I was painting the field talking about yearbook photos. Well, I've done Captain Jack Sparrow, Mario, Darth Vader, the Bandit, Ricky Bobby. I'm looking for some ideas for this year. I've got a few weeks to figure it out.
0: So wait a minute. You're a teacher, and you're going to do a yearbook photo dressed up as somebody?
13: Every year.
0: Every year. All right. Does anybody have advice, a suggestion from Matthew for this year's yearbook photo? I got crickets, Matt. I got crickets. Dylan, you should have one.
14: RoboCop?
0: Why would he do RoboCop?
14: I don't know. Just the first thing that popped into my head.
0: Well, because you have a RoboCop tattoo.
14: I know. I didn't even look at it, though. It's just on the top of my head.
0: You don't want to be reminded of it.
14: No.
0: Okay. But you have an oyster? You have a tattoo of an oyster?
14: Yep.
0: What else do you have?
14: A fish smoking a pipe, a peach, a palm tree, a couple sharks and a dragonfly, and a really, really bad flamingo tattoo. Oh, and Reba's signature.
0: Oh, yeah. You you lost a bet in Reba McEntire, her signature?
14: Yep. Got that on my back.
0: Of course you did. Yeah. And Shea and Irvin got one, too, didn't
14: he? Yeah, he did.
0: Yeah. Yes, Marvin.
15: Paul and Fritzy, do you guys have tattoos?
16: No, I never got one. I just never found something that I thought I'd keep forever.
17: A lot of scars, no tattoos.
15: Emotional scars, yes.
0: Emotional scars.
17: I have those as well. Those are worse than the physical ones.
0: This day in sports history, Paul.
16: In 2013, Bud Selig suspended Alex Rodriguez a weird number, 211 games for PEDs. It was reduced to 162. And this is a good one. We brought out trades the other day. In 1960, two clubs traded managers. Detroit traded Jimmy Dykes for Cleveland's Joe Gordon.
0: Yeah, we brought that up yesterday. Let's see. Final results of the poll question, Dylan.
14: Thoughts on Zay Flowers getting a $35 million a year deal with the Ravens. 65% say hate it. I think that's a little strong. But and the food that's the best even when it's bad. Pizza, burgers, tacos, or other. Pizza running away with it at 74%.
0: Yeah, I would throw in hot dogs as well.
14: Oh, yeah, hot dogs.
0: 2012, Usain Bolt set the Olympic record, 9.63 seconds. Todd, what'd you learn today?
17: Paulie brought this one up earlier. The last time the Steelers had fewer than six wins in a season, 1988, almost 40 years. Wow.
0: Dylan, how about you?
14: You're not going to have to hike the Appalachian Trail.
0: No, I'm not. Marvin?
15: College football coaches don't watch college football.
0: They do not. Paul?
16: Tennis is the easiest sport to fix.
0: Todd, what did I learn?
17: Alabama ranked outside the coaches' poll top 10 for the first time since 2008.
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0: let it go.
1: The board has held interviews with two candidates for administrator in this latest round of searching. They are former Bridgman City Manager Juan Ganoum and former Manistee County Road Commission Manager Brad Kluczynski. Commissioners previously planned to interview a third candidate at that meeting tomorrow, but that's apparently been called off. Former Berrien County Prosecutor Mike Sepik's been serving as interim county admin, but Werfel said that'll change soon.
0: We would put a new interim in. Okay. Mike is done.
2: Okay.
0: He is going back to retirement.
1: Werfel said Sepik has told commissioners he's ready to return to the retired life. The board's been searching for a new administrator since Brian Doucette left in February. This is the third round of its search. And thousands of people mingled with police officers, firefighters, and EMS personnel on Tuesday night as part of National Night Out events throughout Southwest Michigan. The events are organized by police agencies each year as a way to build relationships with the communities they serve. In Benton Harbor, more than 1,000 backpacks stuffed with school supplies were given out to families at Dwight P. Mitchell City Center Park as part of the fun. Benton Harbor Department of Public Safety Director Dan McGinnis told us it felt great to see so many smiling faces.
3: Last year we gave away...

0: trucks, the police cars, and the helicopters, and I think some kids just like to come out and play on the playground, so I would say it's a combination of all three.
1: Those who attended night out events got to see demonstrations of emergency response vehicles and equipment, have some hot dogs, and play games.

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take means to achieve something or to do something outrageous. And it began with the days of slavery in America in the 19th century. At parties held by wealthy white landowners, it was a tradition for married slaves to walk in a procession around a cake in a form of competition. The slaves would be judged, and the couple who were considered the most grateful would get to take the cake as a prize. That's also the origin of the expression cakewalk and piece of cake, both of which mean something easily accomplished, as while these tasks were demeaning, the competition required little effort. To be taken aback means to be startled or surprised by a sudden change, and it relates to sailing. Aback means facing towards the rear, and the sails of ships are said to be aback when the wind flattens them against the supporting mast. A sudden wind change can slow a ship down, and in some cases drive it backwards. So if such a wind change took place, causing a sailing ship to turn unexpectedly in the wind, the ship would be said to have been taken aback. To be taken with a pinch of salt means to take something with a healthy dose of suspicion or caution. It's also normally said with taken as a grain of salt. And it began in ancient Rome with the philosopher Pliny the Elder. He wrote in his book Naturalis Historia in AD 77, a story that the king had built up his immunity to poison by regularly ingesting small doses of a certain recipe, which was various ingredients that tasted disgusting, but he added that you should add a grain of salt to make the mixture more. Plainly,

drawn to mean any serious discussion. To be tarred with the same brush means to have the same faults or bad qualities, and it's often used in a derogatory sense when saying tarred with the same brush. It began with early sheep farming. It was common for a number of sheep within a flock to develop sores from time to time, and they were usually treated by coating them with tar, which was applied with a brush. The same brush was used on every sheep with an infection, but it was important never to use it on a healthy sheep, or that animal would get contaminated. This way, it was only the infected sheep that were tarred with the same brush. To say that's just the ticket means that something is exactly right or exactly what is needed. And it began in the early 20th century when tickets were distributed to the poor to provide them with essential

items such as food and clothing. The tickets were specific to the goods being sought and would be exchanged with shopkeepers who were known to say, "That's just the ticket," when the person produced the correct one. To give someone the third degree means to give them an intensive questioning or interrogation. And it comes from the Freemasons, a centuries-old fraternal organisation in Britain. The Masonic Lodges, there were three degrees of membership. The first was known as Entered Apprentice, the second is Fellow Craft, and the third is Master Mason. As the third degree is far more challenging than the first two, the candidate is subjected to rigorous questioning and examinations before he receives the third degree of Master Mason. By the 19th century, the third degree had come to mean any kind of interrogation. If you say someone is three sheets to the wind, you mean they're very drunk. And it's a phrase that has nautical origins. Originally, three sheets in the wind, the phrase relates to the sails of tall ships. These sails are controlled by ropes known as sheets, which are fixed to the lower corners of the sails to hold them in place relative to the wind. If the sheets break or come loose, the sheets are said to be to the wind. If three sheets are loose, the sails will flap wildly about, so having three sheets to the wind will result in the boat becoming completely out of control, much like a stumbling drunk might be. To throw down the gauntlet means to challenge someone, and it derives from medieval times. A gauntlet was a glove that formed part of a knight's suit of armour, and it was usually covered with steel plates which aided in protection. If a dispute arose and a knight wanted to challenge someone to combat, he would throw down his metal gauntlet as a sign that he wanted a duel. Then if his opponent accepted the challenge, the opponent would pick up the gauntlet and the fight would begin. Taking up the gauntlet has since been used for accepting a challenge. To throw your hat into the ring means to take up a challenge or give a signal of an intention to join something. And it has its origins with boxing. In the early 1800s, prize fighters would tour the country and box at travelling fairs.

0: history exhibits, stroll the pier, or climb to the top for spectacular panoramic views. For ticket details, schedule info, and more, visit stjoetoday.com/events.
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9: And we're back with Our American Stories. Up next, a story from Tom Morton. Tom served in the U.S. Marines until 2014, and after boot camp was sent to Hawaii before shipping out to Afghanistan. It was there he would meet his mentor, his squad leader. Here's Tom to tell the rest of his story.
10: What was a lot different about my experience than most was my squad leader. He had been on 3 deployments to Iraq and actually extended to go on this deployment to Afghanistan with us. And he was one of those people that was just down to his bones. He was a warrior. Like in past lives, that dude was a champion gladiator in Roman Colosseums. It was an incredible kind of innate type of thing. Like not just like a Mike Tyson capability to knock anybody out because you've got that much fury in you. It was like somebody that just, you tell them the rules of chess once and then they take down Deep Blue. He was just naturally a tactician, could make up extensions to standing tactics that would actually replace standing tactics. And even won a Navy Marine Corps Achievement Medal in one of our training ops for the most creative and effective leadership that they'd seen on one of the ranges that every unit in the Marine Corps has to go through before they deploy. He was just a very different type of person, very different warrior, and his mindset was truly about being warriors. You know, like if you messed up or something, yeah, you might get punched in the face, but there wouldn't be any paperwork and there wouldn't be any grudges. You would dust yourself off, recognize that you just made a big mistake and you don't want to get punched like that again, and you move forward. And on top of that, Reitzman had been through, his first deployment was to Haditha in Iraq in 2006, and that was an extremely bloody battle. Just a lot of Marines were killed. And as a first deployment boot, within I think his first month or two in country, he was a squad leader because his team leader got killed. He assumed the team, like, leadership of the team because he just naturally knew what to do. He was just that type of natural leader. But because he had seen so much death at the hands of really just not being prepared, you know, like some units were not ready for the kind of house-to-house warfare that Haditha had to offer, because it was still fairly new. Like, we hadn't fought that way very many times, at least not in a very long time. So he had an extremely strong emphasis on our training as room clearing masters. So there was one of the other condemned barracks that this one was actually like barracks rooms and stuff that we snuck away into. I don't remember exactly how, but we found our way in. And we spent probably 2 straight weeks in there, just every day going back and, you know, using broomsticks as fake guns because we couldn't check them out of the armory for personal one-on-one training. And we spent every day clearing rooms. Like, other squad leaders might have been giving their guys classes and stuff and giving them some kind of information, but Reisman was drilling, like, muscle memory that would save us into us just nonstop. He trained us to be the beast squad. Early on, he told us during PT one day, like, we may not be the smartest squad, but by God, we're going to be the strongest. And throughout training, we proved ourselves repeatedly that we were the strongest, but we were also one of the smartest too. And so when we got to Afghanistan, you know, we were there to do the dirtiest missions. That's what we were there for, and that's what we had trained to do, because, you know, just like my mentality of, like, why join the Marines if I'm not going to join to fight, Reisman's mentality was, why go to war if we're not going to go be the best and fight the hardest? And all of us loved it. You know, he was our Captain Ahab. We were ready to follow into hell. So, in May of 2010, we deployed to Helmand, Afghanistan. It's in the southern area of Afghanistan, right near the Pakistani border. It's a very rural area, and it's very open and desert-like in some areas. It's a very interesting looking kind of geography. And I remember when we first got to one of the bigger bases and stepped off of the cargo plane, I just remember the shock of stepping out into the Afghan air. Like, it's so dry and dusty, but it was so hot. And then we went and got on this little bus thing in groups of like 8 or 10 or however many it could hold, you know, with our full packs in our laps and body armor on, weapons strapped across us and everything. And I was sitting in this tiny little seat, squashed in next to another Marine, and the driver cuts on the bus and there's no AC, so we're just cooking. And the song that comes on is I Love College by Asher Roth. You know, if anybody hasn't heard it, the whole song is about, like, partying and just having fun and screwing around in college. And I just remember sitting there thinking, like, it is May of 2010. Had I stayed in school and, like, followed a 4-year program, I would be graduating sometime this month. But instead, this is where I'm at, listening to Asher Roth in Afghanistan. Anyway, so, you know, we spent a week or two at the bigger base until they had flights and stuff lined up for us to be able to get to our area of operations. When we finally got there, you know, we landed a bigger base near the one that we were going to live on, and we had to patrol to our base. And I remember walking down the street, just looking around, and, like, all the buildings are made out of mud, and just thinking, like, it looked like biblical times, but with tractors, Toyota Corollas, and cell phones added in. And it was just so mind-blowing to look around, and, you know, I'm sure it was pretty easy to tell that I was new because I'm walking around with my mouth open staring at everything, but, you know, also my uniform is nice and clean and stuff. And I remember walking down the road, and this little Afghan kid walks up to me and is like, "Hey, you new Marine?" I'm like, "What? No." He's like, "Nah, you new." And I was just like, how do you know that I'm new? And he, like, grabs my sleeve and rubs it between his fingers and kind of then points at the guy next to me, and he's filthy. And he's like, "Nice, clean." And I was like, "All right. So, where'd you learn English?" and he just immediately pretends that he's holding a radio and says, COG, COG, this Pulse 3, I need an MRE. Obviously just copying what he had heard Marines saying on post over and over, and these kids would just sit at the base of our guys' posts and listen to them talk to each other and over the radio and pick up English from context, which is an incredible feat if you think about it, especially for a little 7-8-year-old kid. So, you know, that was a really mind-blowing kind of thing, just walking in, but yeah, that whole hike, I remember being just tense as I could be, but really one of the most impactful things that happened on that deployment and what's ever happened to me was Reisman's death.
9: And you've been listening to Tom Morton tell his story about his mentor and the relationship between them, what he learned from him. And by the way, his mentor, 3 deployments in Iraq, down to his bones, in his DNA, he was a gladiator. It was just an innate thing. By the way, Haditha, one of his assignments, his mentor's assignments in Iraq, was a really brutal first deployment. His leader had been killed, and he ended up just leading his unit, because that's what he did. And by the way, room clearing masters is what he was trying to create, his mentor in Iraq. And if anybody knows anything about war, this was not Vietnam, it was urban warfare, and a whole new skill set was necessary. When we come back, more of the story, we pick up where we last left off in Afghanistan. Tom Morton tells the story of his mentor here on Our American Story.

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0: And we're back with Our American Stories and the story of Tom Morton. When we last left off, Tom had been deployed to the Helmand province of Afghanistan, and things were about to take a nasty turn. Let's continue with the story.
19: Our platoon was given an order that we were going to send a squad out across the Helmand River to investigate cave systems in the mountains on the other side. Reitzman immediately volunteered us for it, and we loaded down really, really heavy because we were expecting to go into the caves and have a serious fight on our hands. So we had rockets, and everybody had a few extra grenades and a lot of extra ammo. And we left early morning and hiked way out towards the river, and we finally got to the point where we kind of had to cross. And I remember Reitzman openly saying, like, even though your point man usually does anything before anyone else, like, he's the point man, he walks out point. And Reitzman told our point man to stay where he was, and he said, like, if anybody's going to drown, it's going to be me. So he went into the river, and he actually made it all the way across. Like, it was up to about chest height, but in a pretty fast-moving river. But anyway, once he made it most of the way across, he told us to start crossing. And, like, right downriver from me, our interpreter started crossing, and one of our Afghan policemen. And as they were crossing, they lost their footing. And even though Reitzman knew that me and Shaw, our point man, were both strong swimmers, he wasn't going to tell either of us to risk ourselves and go try and grab the interpreter and the Afghan policeman. So he came back into the water from safety and went after them, and pretty quickly lost his footing as well. So the rest of us all went in after Reitzman, and I was about 6 feet away from him when he went under. I wasn't able to find him. He came back up one more time after that, and then went back under, and he wasn't found for 3 more days. And the Afghan policeman that he had gone after drowned as well. And I didn't realize until after that he was drowning when I swam past him, because at the time I was focused on getting a Reitzman, and our Afghan police would go swimming all the time in the river out in front of our base. But he drowned as well, right next to me. The problem then was, what do we do? So they sent 2 helicopters to come and pick us up, and they were supposed to, one covers the other while one drops down, picks up half the squad and moves us to the opposite side of the river, and then, comes back for the rest of us. I was in the second group, and when they landed to come pick us up, the helicopter broke down, and they couldn't get it back off the ground. They decided to leave. Like, the other helicopter dropped and picked up the chopper crew from the one that was dead, but they left us there. So then we were down to 6 of us on one side of the river, not only, like, alone, dehydrated, and just lost our squad leader, but we were also going to be expected to defend a downed helicopter that the enemy would absolutely love to take over. That was a daunting moment. And I remember there was a moment where the eye in the sky, like the little camera on a giant pole that can see a couple of miles out, it's called Scan Eagle. They came over the radio and said that Scan Eagle had seen a platoon-sized element moving towards us on our side of the river, and we needed to prepare for a fight. So Staff Sergeant Curtis came around and went man-to-man, because, we were all spread out, like holding a perimeter as best we could, and went to each of us, and I remember what he told me was, there's a platoon-sized element coming towards us. If you got any grenades, have them out and ready. Have your ammo out and handy. Die like a man. And that's so much to internalize as a 21-year-old kid that just watched your mentor die. But I also remember just thinking, all right, fine, they want to do this, I'm ready. Let's do this. And I just remember completely resigning myself to like, okay, I'm going to die, but I'm going to die in a pile of brass. And then about an hour later, we see something on the hilltop and we're like, wow, they're openly exposing themselves. That's dumb. And it turns out that the platoon-sized element that they had told us was coming was actually a herd of sheep. And in a crazy way, that was kind of disappointing. Like, I had completely accepted that I was about to die, and it was kind of taken away all of a sudden. They helicoptered out another, like, a whole platoon to take over our positions and start searching. But, you know, from running out of water for huge chunks of time, we had resorted to drinking the Hellman River, and it's incredibly infectious. So by the time we made it an hour or so into the hike home, we were essentially combat ineffective at that point. Like, we were so undermanned and just beat up that we weren't capable of defending ourselves if we got attacked. So we stayed put, waiting on another squad to be able to come to us with food and water. And basically, we were just going to take over the cornfield that we were in. And I remember Staff Sergeant Curtis told me to go and set up on the road. And I jumped into this ditch trying to lay on my belly on one side to put my gun on the road and actually be ready to fight. But when I dropped in, my legs caved out from under me, and I just dropped to my back. Couldn't bring myself to stand back up and actually lean forward, so I just kind of laid on my back looking around in case I needed to stand up and fight. And this old man came out from the compound that I was sitting in front of, and I remember him standing and looking at me for a good 10, 15 seconds before he said anything, and I could tell, like, he didn't see a foreign warrior coming into his land or anything. Like, he saw a 21-year-old kid dying in his lawn. And so he asked me, like, Ubukwade? Like, do you want water? And I said, yes. Like, whoa, which is yes. And so he brought me a big, like, mixing bowl of water from his well. And I probably spilled, like, 3/4 of it on myself trying to drink it just because I was so thirsty. I just poured it down my throat. And he asked me if I wanted more, and I said yes. And he got me 3 bowls of water. And then I'm pretty sure he went and did the same thing for the other guys elsewhere on his property. But he told us that we could stay and that we could use a building on his property if we needed it. And I found out later on that what he actually enacted there was a Muslim tradition called Loke Warkawal, which basically means once an elder has accepted you into their home, by, like, rule of honor, no one can remove you until the elder says that they can or that you are no longer their guest. And so, taking a risk with his entire family, his land, his life, that man said that we were protected on his property until we were capable of leaving. Then we got to go and patrol all the way home after that day. But that day was by far the worst day of my life.
0: And you've been listening to Tom Morton tell the story of his time served in Afghanistan and also of the harrowing scene where he watches his mentor die trying to save the life of one of the de facto members of his squad, and that's an Afghani interpreter. When we come back, more of this remarkable storytelling, a story about war, a story about the U.S. Marine Corps, about brotherhood and mentorship. The story of Tom Morton's time in Afghanistan here on Our American Stories.

0: Someone had a birthday.
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13: And we're back with Our American Stories and the story of Tom Morton. When we last left off, Tom had just experienced the worst day of his life. He lost his mentor and an Afghani police officer to drowning in the Helmand River, and ended up exhausted and unable to move properly due to dehydration on the lawn of an Afghani civilian who would render him aid. Let's continue with the story.
12: Something that's always stood out to me about that day, that elder, you know, treating me like a human being and not looking at it as, whatever, screw him. He's here to do whatever propaganda that he might have been fed. Like, his humanity trumping danger to him, his family, you know, going against potentially his religious practices or whatever by letting Christians or non-believers into his property. So many vets come home just full of hate. You know, you want to place it somewhere. You want to be angry at someone for losing your friends, for losing time, for having, you know, physical ailments and nightmares and stuff. You need a scapegoat. You want someone to put it on. And unfortunately, a lot of times that gets put on the Islamic community as a whole by a lot of veterans. But I've just never been able to do that because I've seen that doesn't matter what religion you are, what race you are, there's good people in every culture too. And like I said, as horrible as that day was, that was a very profound experience and lesson for me. Like, the day that Reitzman died in the river was by far the worst day of my life. But after that, what I tried to take from it was something I would tell my junior Marines that I was training on the following two deployments was life in the Marine Corps is about setting bars. You know, you have a day in boot camp where you get IT'd for an hour and a half straight, and that's the worst day of your life. Then you go to School of Infantry and you go on a 15K that's actually 24K, and that's the worst day of your life. And then you come to the fleet and you spend 24 straight hours scrubbing with Clorox, and that's the worst day of your life. But eventually that day will be set so horribly that nothing can bother you anymore. And as unfortunate as it is, one of the most beneficial things I've been able to glean from the horrible day of losing my mentor was the fact that I survived. I can survive something that extreme. And even though it was a very hard thing to deal with, I did make it through. So if I can survive something like that, if I can still be standing and still have some of my brain together some days, what can the civilian world throw at me that I can't deal with? You know, that's what I try to keep in mind anytime I face some kind of a hardship or whatever. Like, I've been through so much worse than this. I can deal with it. And, you know, the part of that mental toughness is, some of it was Reitzman, some of it was the Marine Corps as a whole, just teaching me, like, you know, sometimes the situation sucks. There's nothing you can do but embrace the suck and push on. I actually left the service in 2014, and I enrolled in school and tried to kind of, you know, just figure things out from there, but it took me a while to kind of get my bearings and went through a few different jobs and been through a lot of different professions over the years, and I moved around a lot. Like, I moved from Denver back to Nashville, where I'm from, then to Savannah, Georgia, then back to Denver. I think a big thing that was kind of a problem for me is it took me a really long time to let go of the Marine Corps and, like, the guilt of feeling like I can do more. I need to make up for something. I need to go back, and, you know, I don't know, the feelings of survivor's guilt, just feeling like I should have died that day with Reitzman, so I need to go back and die with honor so that I can do him right. You know, that was really nagging at me for a really long time, because I didn't get out in my mind for a very long time. Like, when I got out, I sought out a motorcycle organization that they're all about, like, you know, you have to be a combat veteran to get in. So I rode with them for a long time, and I just resigned my patch about 6 months ago when I realized that I just traded one uniform for another. Like, I never let go of any of those things that had happened because I was still reliving it every day, because I was acting as though I was still part of it. You know, I still thought about it as though, like, I want to stay in shape in case I get a chance to go back. But not thinking about it from the perspective of I need to stay in shape so that I don't keel over and die in my 40s. And it took a long time for me to finally realize that I had been framing things in a a negative way for me, where I was really just leaning into my survivor's guilt issues and everything instead of trying to grow from them and move forward. But I finally kind of had that aha moment after a motorcycle accident. And nearly dying will make you think about stuff. And I benefited a lot from spending time with other veterans to be able to kind of learn from them about how to get through things and stuff. But I also think that the most beneficial part of the recovery from combat and stuff has been finding my own way, you know, like finding something that I really enjoy doing creatively that I want to expand on. And for me, that's been, I started out doing carpentry. I started apprenticing under one of my sister's friends that he ended up becoming my best friend. He taught me everything I could ever want to know about building decks, fences, tree houses and stuff, but he also taught me so much more about just oddball little tricks and stuff, that things that took him 20 years of being a carpenter to figure out that, you know, I got to leap straight into. You know, he had to spend years just doing, you know, the same framing wall over and over every day. But you know, I got to get to the fun stuff with him, and I think spending every day with him and realizing that a combat mindset does not have a very applicable place in the civilian world. You know, like you really are never going to be facing the same stressors that you are in combat. So the dark sense of humor and the crassness and the vulgar language and stuff is just, they're attributes that fit very well in a life or death kind of environment. They really don't in most others. And that can feel kind of emptying. But my friend Ben is the one that taught me that, like, there are other places that can fit in. You know, there are other things for me, and there is stuff that I can do and feel passionate about. And, like, you know, I really genuinely enjoy building stuff. Like, it's enormously gratifying to be able to leave from a day of work, and, you know, even if you're not done, just looking back, like, hey, this morning there was nothing. Now there's the framework for a deck. It's very, very fulfilling, and it's a very gratifying puzzle to work out. You know, every job is different. Everything needs a little thought and a little caution. And I think that's helped me calm down enormously. And unfortunately, he passed away about a month ago. So that's been really hard for me. But overall, you know, like, learning to be creative and working with my hands has been a huge therapeutic tool for me. Because just learning carpentry got me confident enough with tools to start doing stuff like working on my own bike, and, you know, being confident enough to realize, like, well, if I take it apart and I can't figure it out, all I have to do is just retrace my steps and put it back together. Worst that can happen is don't work right, and then I try again. And that led me into working on my motorcycles, and I'm actually working towards, eventually I want to own my own custom motorcycle shop and build custom bikes for people that need special accommodations. Like, I'd love to build, like, you know, a specially outfitted bike for a veteran that lost their legs or something so that they can still ride. And I just think that'd be something that would be really gratifying to present it to the veteran, but also it'd be really, I would be excited about the challenge of making a bike work without two of your limbs involved, because they kind of need all four on a standard setup. You know, that's my long-term dream, because it really has brought me so much peace. Just playing some, you know, calm, like, melodic music in the garage and just sit there and wrench and work out a giant puzzle all day. Like, even if it means throwing a wrench or two throughout the day, like, it's still so awesome to be able to have something at the end that is like, wow, I did that.
13: And a great job, as always, by Monty on the production of that piece and the storytelling. And a special thanks to Tom Morton, who shared stories about not one, but in the end, two mentors. Because he had not just Sergeant Joe Reitzman to thank for so much. Sergeant Reitzman was his mentor and the man he watched drown in the Helmand River. But also Ben, his mentor, who taught him about peace in civilian life. And, well, just the peace that can come from being a great craftsman and putting things together, first as a carpenter's apprentice, and now ultimately as a mechanic on motorcycles, hoping to create a motorcycle that can do some good for former vets. The story of Tom Morton, here on Our American Stories.

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8: Brought to you by the Town Crier Wire. In the newsroom, I'm Andrew Green. The results are in from Tuesday's primary elections around Berrien County. The renewal of the Southwest Michigan Regional Airport millage was easily approved in all five municipalities where it appeared on the ballot. The airport is thanking voters for recognizing the value that it brings to the region. The Berrien County Board of Commissioners could hire a new county administrator tomorrow. The board will hold a night meeting at 6 p.m. at the MSU Extension office in Benton Harbor. Speaking to the St. Joseph Township Board of Trustees this week, Commissioner Julie Werfel said, as she understands it, the question of the admin is on the agenda.
9: We're not doing any further interviews at this time. If we don't make the decision this week, we will put it off to January and just let it go.
8: The board has held interviews with two candidates for administrator in this latest round of searching. They are former Bridgman City Manager Juan Ganoum and former Manistee County Road Commission Manager Brad Kluzinski. Commissioners previously planned to interview a third candidate at that meeting tomorrow, but that's apparently been called off. Former Berrien County Prosecutor Mike Sepik's been serving as interim county admin, but Werfel said that'll change soon.
9: We would put a new interim in. Okay. Mike is done.
10: Okay.
9: He is going back to retirement.
8: Werfel said Sepik has told commissioners he's ready to return to the retired life. The board's been searching for a new administrator since Brian Doucette left in February. This is the third round of its search. And thousands of people mingled with police officers, firefighters, and EMS personnel on Tuesday night as part of National Night Out events throughout Southwest Michigan. The events are organized by police agencies each year as a way to build relationships with the communities they serve. In Benton Harbor, more than 1,000 backpacks stuffed with school supplies were given out to families at Dwight P. Mitchell City Center Park as part of the fun. Benton Harbor Department of Public Safety Director Dan McGinnis told us it felt great to see so many smiling faces.
10: Last year we gave away 1,098 backpacks and over 1,000 snow cones, and we anticipate doing the same this year. So this is a great community event, family event, public safety event. It's just amazing. So, and of course, I've gotten dunked for an hour in a dunk tank. So it's just beautiful.
8: In St. Joseph, a crowd gathered at Maiden Lane Community Park. We asked St. Joe Township Police Officer Josh Allen what the kids seem to enjoy the most.
11: Oh, that's a toughie, because I think some kids like the ice cream, other kids like the fire trucks, the police cars, and the helicopters, and I think some kids just like to come out and play on the playground. So I would say it's a combination of all three.
8: Those who attended night out events got to see demonstrations of emergency response vehicles and equipment, have some hot dogs, and play games. In St. Joe, the U.S. Coast Guard was on hand for the first time in a few years, and they had hot air balloon rides. In Benton Harbor, organizations like Present Pillars, the Boys and Girls Clubs, and Corwell Health offered information on programming and services. WSJM, weather you can depend on, is coming up next in the WSJM Newsroom. I'm Andrew Green.
12: ABC News, I'm Michelle Franzen. In Michigan's high-stakes Democratic primary, progressive Dr. Abdul El-Sayed was declared a victory against moderate Representative Haley Stevens. He used his victory speech to rally his base against Republican Mike Rogers, who he will face in November's general election. ABC's Stephen Portnoy has more.
13: El-Sayed is now calling Mike Rogers a Trump bootlicker, saying he's someone who can't decide whether he's a neocon or a MAGA, he's a corporate sellout, all these things. Mike Rogers has a statement today that says the race is now a choice between what he calls common sense or complete insanity.
12: A potential security threat at Trump National Golf Course in Southern California ahead of the president's visit, a man identified as 38-year-old Janine John Taylor was arrested and is now facing charges. In London, police arresting a woman in connection with a stabbing attack in Covent Garden. Police say four men were stabbed and they retrieved a pair of scissors from the scene. This is ABC News.
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1: 7 overcast skies. Slight chance for storms. Friday and Saturday, 81. Friday, 79. Saturday. Right now, it's 82 degrees. That's your updated forecast. I'm meteorologist Paul Trombley.

0: This is Lee Habib, and this is Our American Stories, the show where America is the star and the American people. Pulitzer Prize-winning columnist George Will has written extensively about baseball and has said this about America's attraction to it. Quote, sport serves society by providing vivid examples of excellence. One of those examples is New York Yankee catcher and cultural icon, Yogi Berra. Here's George Will.
1: A high drive, that's trouble. And Yogi Berra, belt one, high, over the screen and into Bedford Avenue.
2: It ain't over till it's over.
3: The ninth center's game is half metal.
2: When you come to the fork in the road, take it.
3: It's deja vu all over again.
1: And the Yankees are champions. Look at Berra, piggyback riding Bob Cazala.
4: The 18-year-old U.S. Navy enlistee, thinking it sounded less boring than the dull training he was doing in 1944, volunteered for service on what he thought an officer had called rocket ships. Actually, they were small, slow, vulnerable boats used as launching pads for rockets to give close-in support for troops assaulting beaches. The service on those boats certainly was not boring. At dawn on June 6, 1944, that sailor was a few hundred yards off Omaha Beach. Lawrence Peter Berra, who died at 90, had a knack for being where the action was. Because he stood, when he stood, as a catcher, he spent a lot of time crouching at baseball's most physically and mentally demanding position, 5'7". He confirmed the axiom that the beauty of baseball is that a player does not need to be 7 feet tall or 7 feet wide.
1: Berra's wings, and that one's going to leave the ballpark. Well, what do you know? Larry Berra, they call him Yogi, his very first time at the plate in the major leagues against the A's. And what does he do? He hits a home run.
4: The shortstop during Yogi's first Yankee years was an even smaller Italian-American, 150-pound Phil Rizzuto, listed at a generous 5'6". Yogi had, as sports writer Alan Berra says in his book Yogi Berra, Eternal Yankee, the winningest career in the history of American sports. He played on Yankee teams that went to the World Series 14 times in 17 years. He won 10 World Series rings. No other player has more than 9. He won 3 MVP awards. Only Barry Bonds has more with 7, but 4 of them probably tainted by performance-enhancing drugs. In 7 consecutive seasons, 1950 through 1956, Yogi finished in the top 4 in MVP voting. Only Bill Russell of the Boston Celtics, 11 NBA championships, 5 MVP awards, and Henri Richard of the Montreal hockey team, 11 NHL championships, have records of winning that exceed Yogi's. He grew up in what he and others called the Dago Hill section of St. Louis, when the Italian-Americans who lived there did not take offense at the name. They had bigger problems. Biographer Alan Berra notes that in an 1895 advertisement seeking labor to build a New York reservoir, the ad said whites would be paid $1.30 to $1.50 a day, colored workers $1.25 to $1.40, and Italians $1.15 to $1.25. The term WAP may have begun as an acronym for the phrase without papers, as many

0: The Italians were when they arrived at Ellis Island. American sports and ethnicity have been interestingly entangled. The name Fighting Irish was originally a disparagement by opponents of Notre Dame, which for many years had problems filling its football schedule because of anti-Catholic bigotry. But sports also have been solvents of a sense of apartness felt by ethnic groups. In 1923, the Sporting News, which for many decades was described as the Bible of baseball, except by baseball fans who described the Bible as the Sporting News of religion, called the national pastime the essence of the nation. Quote, "In a democratic, Catholic, real American game like baseball, there has been no distinction raised except tacit understanding that a player of Ethiopian descent is ineligible. The Mick, the Sheeny, the Wop, the Dutch and the Chink, the Cuban, the Indian, the Jap, or the so-called Anglo-Saxon, his nationality is never a matter of moment if he can pitch, hit, or field." Ah, diversity. In 1908, the Sporting News said this about a Giants rookie, Charlie Buck Herzog. Quote, "The long-nosed rooters are crazy whenever young Herzog does anything noteworthy. Cries of Herzog, Herzog, good boy, Herzog, go up regularly. And there would be no let up even if a million ham sandwiches suddenly fell among these believers in percentages and bargains." David Moranis, in his biography of the Pirates' Roberto Clemente, the first Puerto Rican superstar, notes that as late as 1971, Clemente's 17th season, one sports writer still quoted him in phonetic English. Quote, "If I have my good arm, the ball gets there a little quicker." In 1962, Alvin Dark, manager of the San Francisco Giants, banned the speaking of Spanish in the clubhouse. Today, with three of the most common surnames in baseball being Martinez, Rodriguez, and Gonzalez, some managers speak Spanish. Yogi's great contemporary, the Dodgers catcher Roy Campanella, another three-time MVP, was the son of an African-American mother and Italian-American father. With two Italian-Americans on the Supreme Court, it is difficult to imagine how delighted Italian-Americans were with their first national celebrity, the elegant center fielder on baseball's most glamorous team, Joe DiMaggio, the son of a San Francisco fisherman. DiMaggio was Big Dago to his teammates. Yogi was Little Dago and became the nation's most beloved sports figure. As Yogi said when Catholic Dublin elected a Jewish mayor, only in America.
1: And a great job on the production, editing, and storytelling by our own Greg Hengler. And a special thanks to George Will for sharing the story of Yogi Berra. Indeed, only in America. Yogi Berra's story here on Our American Stories. This is Lee Habib, host of Our American Stories. 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
8: Three white Jewish boys from New York City were the most fascinating phenomenon in the burgeoning rap music scene. No, really. The Beastie Boys, barely out of their teens, had just released License to Ill, which quickly reached number one on the charts, the first hip-hop album to achieve that exalted status. And true, it was the fastest-selling debut album in the history of Columbia Records under the Def Jam label. But everybody knew that these three knuckleheads, who were clever enough to come up with the shtick that clicked with MTV-loving suburbia, were just a novelty act.
9: Now, here's a little story I got to tell about three bad brothers you know so well. It started way back in history with that rap and me.
10: My team!
8: The cartoonish trio consisted of Adam MCA Yauch, Adam Ad-Rock Horovitz, son of prominent playwright Israel Horovitz, and Michael Mike D. Diamond. Three MCs from NYC started out as a hardcore punk band, opening for legendary punk groups like The Misfits and The Dead Kennedys in some of the most legendary clubs in the world, such as CBGB's. In 1983, they released a track that was basically a crank call set to a hip-hop beat. It became an underground favorite, but in order to play the song during their live sets, they brought in a DJ known as DJ Double R. Rick Rubin was a long-haired NYU student who would temporarily become the fourth white Jew of the Beastie Boys. But Rubin's DJ stint would be short-lived, and he left the group in order to focus on his small indie rap label called Def Jam Records, which he started and was run out of his dorm room with his friend Russell Simmons. Here's Rick Rubin.
11: In the very baby stages, the hip-hop was just starting. Completely underground movement. I don't think many people knew about it outside of Brooklyn, Queens, the Bronx or Harlem. I would see these groups live, and there was an energy in the room that was a very specific feeling. And then the records that would come out didn't have that feeling. and saw an MC, it wasn't that. It was a DJ scratching, and it was beats.
10: Anyone who can make a crippled man dance by using his mouth, if he give me a chance.
11: I didn't know anything about the music business. I didn't know anything about contracts. I didn't really know what a producer did. I just felt like it was possible to make a record that felt more like what the club felt like. 99 Records was a record store I hung out in, and they put out their own records. Through them, I learned the process of making our own records, where to have the sleeves made, where to have the labels made, and started putting out records. The logo was a big D and a big J, and it really was about the DJ's place in hip-hop being, in a way, equal to that of the MC.
8: Just as the Beasties were beginning to bubble on the punk scene, they transitioned to rap, a significantly less popular form of music at the time. So insignificant, you could count on one hand the number of known rap groups at the time. And on that one hand, none of them were white. Major labels were not looking for rappers, and definitely not white ones. That is, until Rick Rubin offered the Beasties a deal in 1984 on his dorm room-operated label. Rubin took his metalhead music background and his passion for rap music and infused it into these three teenaged boys. Here's Beastie Boy, Mike D.
12: Now he pretty much, I guess, in that sense, kind of introduced us, because we kind of came from, like, punk rock. Like, all right, forget about that. We just wanted to, you know, do hip-hop. And he kind of definitely brought that kind of in a big way. I mean, definitely we got real into it and got into the idea of, like, Led Zeppelin having beats, or, you know, AC/DC having grooves or beats, whatever.
8: Here's Rubin.
13: It was just an interesting cross-pollinization of cultures, taking all the stuff that we grew up with and figuring out how to mix it all together and use elements from all different places.
8: After releasing some buzzworthy singles, the group went on to open for pop legend Madonna on her Virgin Tour. Their popularity grew. Here's MTV in 1985 asking the 22-year-old Rick Rubin where the Beastie Boys video is at.
14: The only reason that we haven't done a video yet is because as soon as we do, they're going to have to change it from MTV to BCTV, because that's all they're going to show all day long, all night long.
8: The Beastie survived the Madonna tour with their love us or hate us attitude, and then joined the rap legends Run DMC on their groundbreaking Raising Hell tour, where acceptance was much more coveted. But going on tour with Run DMC didn't guarantee success with their almost all-black audience. 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
15: So when they first walked on the stage, it was like, whoa, we white guys trying to rap.
16: On stage, a white guy had to earn his stripes, and no one had done that yet. It's like if you went to the Apollo and you were a comedian, the audience in rap at that time was just like the audience, the black audience at the Apollo, which a white audience sits there and goes, okay, entertain me. A black audience goes, what you got? What you got, sucker? Basically, because they want to be entertained. And when the Beasties first came on, they were not greeted with widespread approval, but usually by the end of their set, they would have won the audience over. And they did that pretty quickly.
15: We did a show in Virginia, and you had 5,000 little black girls screaming and hollering, trying to get to them, wanting to have a good time, and loving the guys just genuinely because of they were real with what they were trying to say. They weren't trying to be black. They were trying to be the Beastie Boys. And it worked, and it translated. The music translated, not the color. The beats were very aggressive. So in hip-hop, we always loved aggressive beats as far as stuff like from Aerosmith, stuff like from Queen, AC/DC. So those kind of beats were kind of similar to what they were doing with the alternative beats, with the big drums and the big bop-bop-bop-boom-bop, and all that craziness. All we did is just scratch it, so you heard the zigga-zigga-boom-boom-da-zigga-boom-boom-bop. So we always used the same, like, similar beats, so it was kind of like right there on the same thing. But it was the commentary and the delivery that was a little different.
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17: I remember these guys coming out and doing Hold It, Not Hit It, and the crowd went crazy. I was backstage at the time, and I remember Run came back and said, yo, the BC's about to come on. And everybody rushed to the side of the stage to watch them. That's Rakim, LL, Cool J, Mo D, Houdini. Everybody on the tour came to the side of the stage because everybody felt like they were their little brothers, like...
18: she would open up for us. It was like the black audience, and we could be like down in the South, down in Texas, or down in South Carolina in some really Southern black Negro town. And when the Beasties came out, and Dr. Dre was scratching, and they came out jumping around, screaming, rhyming, it wasn't like people say, all right, let me go get a prank. People stood there and was like, yo, these white boys are ill. These white boys are dope. These white boys are good. Say ho, ho.
8: Here's Public Enemies, Chuck D.
19: They was almost like the flip side, like Jackie Robinson was to baseball, the Beastie Boys were to rap music.
20: Go, let yourself go, show that love, that is the tempo.
8: Here's Beastie Boys, MCA, and Mike D.
12: When we first came out making hip-hop, people were just like mainly surprised because no white kids were really up on hip-hop or doing it too much. So, like, I guess a lot of kids would just check it out and just be surprised to even hear that we were making that kind of music and just be like, what? You guys are white? Like, they would think we were Puerto Rican or something or just not figure that we were white.
21: People were really freaked out that all of a sudden, number one, we were having concerts where there were black groups and white groups performing on stage. You had black kids and white kids coming together in a way that they probably never would have for any other group at the time.
1: And you've been listening to our own Greg Hengler tell the story of the Beastie Boys. I love that comment at the end. They were Jackie Robinson in reverse. What Robinson did was integrate baseball, black to white, and here was white going into, well, tough black halls that didn't exactly necessarily want or covet white hip-hop artists, but they earned their keep and drove the crowds crazy. Three MCs from NYC, three white Jewish boys, and they had what turned out to be the fastest selling debut album in the history of Columbia Records, one of the great record labels, iconic record labels in American history. Well, when we come back, more of the story of the three white Jewish boys from New York City, the Beastie Boys, here on Our American Stories. 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
1: 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Let's return to the story of the Beastie Boys and to our own Greg Hengler.
8: From the beginning, the Beastie Boys kept a foot in both worlds, one in the hip-hop world and the other in the pop-rock world. But keep in mind that the boys achieved all the success before they even put out a full-length album. The band was perfectly positioned, right on the edge between clever and stupid. And all this momentum culminated into the headline from the Village Voice, "Three Jerks Make a Masterpiece." The Beastie Boys released their Rap Metal Fuse debut LP that sampled from the likes of Led Zeppelin, Black Sabbath, The Clash, AC/DC, and CCR, to name just a few. We all know the name of the album, but nobody says it better than the legendary talk show host and comedian Joan Rivers.
6: Their newest album is called License to Kill, and it went platinum after only 8 weeks. License to Kill, right?
7: That's ill, Joan.
6: Well, I'm telling you, I've got my stupid contacts in. Hold on. Okay, sorry about this. Their album is called License to Ill. That's a stupid name for an album.
7: Why, did you take the note of jealousy in your voice, Joan?
6: If you were called License to Kill, you would have gone platinum in 4 weeks. Anyhow.
8: It didn't go platinum in 4 weeks. But it did become the first rap record to hit number one on the Billboard charts. It also hit number two in the R&B charts. Rap charts had yet to exist. Once again, a foot in both worlds. Here's hip-hop pioneer, Say Adams.
9: I remember Adam and I were walking down the street before the record came out, and he says to me, this is going to be so great. We're going to be, you know, on American Bandstand, and we're going to do Soul Train, and we're going to be hanging out with Don Cornelius. And I looked over to him, and I was like, no, you're crazy. Nobody's going to do that. And the record came out, and it exploded. And literally, in 2 months, we were in L.A. on Soul Train, the Don Cornelius, and I just couldn't believe that America just embraced them in the way that they did.
8: Licensed to Ill went triple platinum and became the biggest selling rap record of the 80s and was certified diamond in 2015 for shipping over 10 million copies in the United States. To this day, the album still sells over 10,000 copies a week, a true rarity in the ever-changing world of hip-hop. Def Jam, under the direction of Russell Simmons and Rick Rubin, tried to take the success of the Beastie Boys to the big screen, a tactic used with both Run DMC and the Fat Boys. But the Beasties rejected the offer and left Def Jam in New York for Capitol Records in L.A. to work with the Dynamo production team of the Dust Brothers and Matt Dyke on their sophomore album. Fans expected License to Ill Part 2, but instead of rehashing their biggest hit, the band returned in 1989 with the album Paul's Boutique, the most sample-laden LP in the history of hip-hop, using around 300 samples from funk, soul, rock, rap, jazz, and everything in between, from the Beatles to Johnny Cash to the Eagles. The head-spinning epic was one of the most counterintuitive albums ever made. Rather than give the fans more of the same, the Beasties gave them more cowbell. But their Commodores-powered single, Hey Ladies, which was sampled from Jeanette Lady Day's Come Let Me Love You. Here's rock critics Alan Light and Joe Levy.
10: Paul Boutique really just didn't sound like anything that anybody had ever done before. Where the Dust Brothers were in terms of sampling technology on that record, nobody'd heard that before. People didn't know you could make a record sound like that.
11: It's just this beautifully layered record, very deep in its musical texture, very deep in its lyrical texture, as funny as can be. They sampled Cheap Trick. They sampled David Bromberg. They had these wide ears. They were open to everything.
10: And you could never make that record today. It'd be way too expensive. You could still use recognizable samples in 1989 and not have to pay millions and millions of dollars for them. So it hit a lucky time where there was this new technology that they could really exploit and really play around with.
8: With the release of Paul's Boutique, the Beastie Boys had reinvented their sound. It was another masterpiece, but it was also a commercial disaster and cost some Capitol Records employees their jobs. It barely earned gold status. Here's music critic Nelson George.
13: Paul's Boutique cleared away all the pop people and left them with their real core fans. And those are the people who were gonna grow with them. And what happened is the people who they got with Paul's Boutique then became their new audience. So they really made a transition and who bought their records and who were their fans.
8: 10 years after the release of Paul's Boutique, it went double platinum and was recognized worldwide as a landmark achievement and one of the greatest hip-hop albums of all time. Rolling Stone would describe the album as the Pet Sounds and Dark Side of the Moon of hip-hop. Fast forwarding to 1992, their next album was ready. But with the emergence of grunge rock and the dominance of gangster rap, nobody knew how the public would respond to their third album, Check Your Head. It was the first record released under the band's own label, Grand Royale, and the first album featuring instrumentation from the band, a move that brought them back to their punk rock roots. Check Your Head was different from Paul's Boutique, as that album was from License to Ill, and as groundbreaking as either one. The album was led by the psychedelic sounds from the single, So What You Want. The record's blend of punk, funk, and rap went triple platinum. They did two tours to support the album, one with the Rollins Band and one with Cypress Hill. One foot in the rock world, one foot in the rap world. The combination of rapping, DJing, and live instrumentation was a Beastie Boys invention, setting the stage for groups like Korn, Linkin Park, and Rage Against the Machine. The Beastie Boys had become the ultimate tastemakers and cool hunters. The Beastie Boys fans ranged from those of highbrow to lowbrow to low, low, low brow.
14: These guys are good dancers.
15: Yeah. I wish I was more like them.
14: Yeah, me too.
8: According to the Oxford English Dictionary, use of the term mullet to describe the hairstyle was coined and certainly popularized by American hip-hop group The Beastie Boys. Of course, the Beasties didn't invent the actual hairstyle, but it wasn't until the Beastie Boys released their song Mullet Head on their next album, Ill Communication, in 1994, that the hairstyle actually gained its name. Ill Communication entered the charts at number one. The Beastie Boys spent 27 years in the rap game, selling over 26 million records in the United States and over 50 million worldwide. With one diamond and seven platinum albums, these three Jews from New York City make up the greatest rap group of all time.
1: And a terrific job on the production, editing, and storytelling by our own Greg Hengler. And what a story you just heard from that first record, which was, well, indiscriminately called by Joan Rivers, License to Kill. And then she made fun of the title. And of course, the Beastie Boys had the last laugh. That album would go on to sell 10 million records. Their second album, Paul's Boutique, would be called The Pet Sounds, the dark side of the moon of hip-hop. Didn't sell well, but the Beastie Boys kept their core audience and grew things from there. For 27 years, these guys did it all and sold over 50 million records. Three Jews from New York City, making up what many people believe to be the greatest hip-hop act of all time. The story of the Beastie Boys, here on Our American Stories.
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1: And we continue with our American stories, and with a story about a unique company culture. Tom Golisano is the founder of Paychex, which helped 680,000 businesses manage their payroll, HR, and benefits. And it's also a place that enjoys a good prank every now and then. And by the way, we've done a bunch of stories on pranksters and epic pranks. Here's Tom on a few of their pranks, starting with one from his late best friend, Gene Polisini.
23: We got two little kids at home. It's a Saturday morning, the phone rings, and it was just when people were starting to use tape recorders. So I pick up the phone, there's this guy on the other end recording. This is the Monroe County Water Authority. We're shutting off your water for 48 hours, so make other preparations. What? They can't do that. I call out the Water Authority. This is Saturday, where nobody's working today. You know, I get a recording. What the hell do you do? I said, Gloria, find every pan you can in the house and fill it with water. We did that. About 2 hours later, Gene comes over. He comes in the house, and he looks around. He sees all these pans full of water. And I can see his lip. You know how your lip curls when you're trying not to laugh? I said, you son of a... It was him. He could disguise his voice. So one day, Gene's working at Paychex. He was a senior VP, very important job. And we're building an addition to our building, and there's this huge crane on the grounds. And I know the contractor, he's a good friend of mine. So I said, Wayne, what's that all about? He says, well, we're going to start moving steel in next week. And that's what we put the steel in place with that crane. I said, can you build a little platform for a car? He says, I got a friend, it's Gene. He drives a Mercedes Roadster in the wintertime. Now, nobody drives a Roadster in the wintertime in Rochester, New York. You got to be a little nuts. He says, yeah, I could do it. He does it. I get a second set of keys from his wife. We send Gene out to lunch with some other guys. When he comes back, his car is hanging five stories up in the air, swinging in the wind. Gene, you're the employee of the month. To show you the attitude of this guy, though, he gets out of the car, he looks up, he sees his car up there. I'm thinking it could be a $75,000 joke if it falls off that platform. And he says, I wish I thought of that, because he would have done it to me. But that's what our life was like. I used to have this thing with a training department. We had quite a training program. We brought all new employees, and that was, you know, like 3,000-4,000 a year to Rochester for 1 week to 4 weeks of training, depending on the job. We believed it was very important, because once, when you're a branch network like we are, people never get a feel for what the company's like. They only see their local branch. So we like to bring people in so they get to meet some of the officers and see the general atmosphere. It gives us a chance to brag a little bit about the company and so forth. Well, I used to have this thing with the training department. I used to like to play jokes on them, and they liked to play them on me. So one day I was running for governor, and my secretary was transferring to Arizona because of her husband's new job. So I said, we got to find a new secretary. I said, interview several people, get it down to two, and I'll interview them on Friday when I come back to Rochester. I come into Rochester on Friday. They send this woman in for the interview. Now, she's got obviously bleached blonde hair. She's got her hand wrapped up in a little bit of a sling. Short skirt, I mean, really short skirt, tight open up blouse. So I start talking to her about her skill set, and she doesn't have any. So I, you know, I'm saying to myself, what's happened to our standards here? So I'm sitting there thinking, and all of a sudden the coup d'etat, she lights up a cigarette. Yeah, we're no smoking building. She lights up a cigarette. I looked at it. I said, ma'am, would you please put that out and leave? So she gets up and she leaves, like very normally. I look out, and there's half the training department standing outside my window. They're laughing their ass off. And they recorded the thing. They had a microphone in the plant next to my desk. So, okay. I walk by the training department, and there is a classroom of middle managers. And they're there for a one-week management training course, and I look at them. They look bored as hell. So I just happened to go out that night. I go to a bar in the local pub, and I ran into maybe 10 of them. And, you know, so I had a great conversation with them. We had a lot of fun. And I didn't talk much about the class. But I did grab one of them. I said, you want to have some fun tomorrow? He said, sure. I said, okay, you just follow my lead. I want you to ask me about local income taxes, and I want you to be not happy with my answers. He says, okay. So we normally have a lunch, and then we do Q&A. So now we're doing the Q&A, and he asks the question. He says, Tom, we're not very happy in the state of Ohio with how we process local income taxes. What's being done about it? So I gave sort of a pat answer. Oh, our software is working on the development of it. It's going to be some time. It'll be bye-bye. He says, oh, a couple of people ask questions. He comes back again, and he asks the same question. He says, I wasn't happy with your answer. Could you expound on it? So the two managers of the manager training course, the teachers, could see I was getting peeved. So was he. So I noticed he put his hand on one of his legs, settled down. And she gave one of the guys the take it easy look, the guy that was making this comments. So anyway, I gave him the same answer, and he got even, you know, a little peeved himself. Sure enough, he waited a few more questions. He came back with the same question. I'm not happy with your answer, Mr. Galison. So I look at him. I said, you know, if you're not happy with the answer, the door's right there. Why don't you use it? Okay, picked up and he walked out. The heads of the training department, oh no, plus the rest of the trainees see this. They know the whole company's going to know about it in 15 minutes. So I didn't say a word. I just sat there. About 10 minutes went by. He comes back in the room and we're all laughing now. And they all, oh, did we get him good. Marty Musi, he wasn't CEO at the time, but he was head of all branch operations. And we had a little thing on the fourth floor, the executive floor of our building, where when it was somebody's birthday, on their first birthday, we'd have cake and ice cream. And somebody got one of these little Halloween hats with the triangle, and it looks with the little rubber band underneath. And you're supposed to wear it if it's your first birthday at the corporate office. So we're all in the corporate office. Marty comes in, and I think it was Gene says, Marty, put on the hat. Marty said, I'm not putting that hat on. And somebody else chimed in, you got to put the hat on. I didn't say a word. He didn't put the hat on. Finally, he says, oh, all right. He does this and he does that. There, I put on the hat. You know, he's really irritated. He's a little irritated, too. I didn't say a word. Well, within a couple of weeks, we had a officers meeting, which was a monthly thing. And we had a rule. One person talks at a time, all the time. That was the number one rule. One person at a time, so everybody gets heard. So I made sure Marty was the last one to come in the room. I think I had a secretary tell him something or something. So he comes in the room, he sits down, and I bring up a topic. I said, I want to talk about a topic that's been bothering me. I want to talk about the color of our payroll checks. Marty looks at me. What the hell are you still talking about? You know, we're doing millions of checks. They've all been great, the same color. Why is he gonna... So I made a small presentation on it. And Marty says, Tom, he says, I don't see what... He starts talking. And everybody starts talking to their neighbor and ignores him. So he kind of looked around the room. I went back to the conversation. He came in again, said something. Nobody paid attention to him. And I can tell he's getting a little unnerved. The third time was the coup d'etat. What the f*** is going on in here? So we settled down and I said, Marty, next time wear the damn hat. And then he knew.
1: 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And by the way, corporate cultures, well, they drive, in the end, employee satisfaction and output. And if you're not having some fun at work, what are you doing? And this is a message to every boss in America. Have some fun. It's allowed. It's permitted. And Tom Golisano is saying it's required. It's required. And by the way, you can learn so much more from this great American voice by picking up Tom's book, Built Not Born, A Self-Made Billionaire's No-Nonsense Guide for Entrepreneurs. 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
4: Brought to you by the Town Crier Wire. In the newsroom, I'm Andrew Green. The Southwest Michigan Regional Airport is thanking voters and supporters for approving a 10-year renewal of its millage on Tuesday. The millage easily passed in all five of the Berrien County municipalities where it was on the ballot. Southwest Michigan Regional Airport Board President Brandon Sarecki tells us the result is a smashing success, even better than he expected.
13: It was a resounding commitment that, you know, we got from the taxpayers, the community that are supporting this and saying that this is something worthwhile investing our hard-earned dollars into. So we're very happy that it was approved by the margins that we saw last night.
4: Sarecki says the airport now has a chance to continue serving the community.
13: Well, I think it means that it's another 10 years that we have, that we can use the investment of the community to leverage that for continued success. I'd like to see some expansions. I'd like to see more diversity and new revenue streams that we can generate through the airport, as well as just maintaining the critical infrastructure and keeping the team that we have in place.
4: Sarecki says throughout the renewal campaign, he heard from people who value the safety and economic growth the airport supports. As for those who oppose the millage, he says a lot of people are struggling right now, something he doesn't fault them for. He thanked partners who helped the Southwest Michigan Regional Airport share its story throughout the campaign, in particular the Southwest Michigan Regional Chamber, the Friends of the Airport, and Whirlpool. Meanwhile, the Southwest Michigan Regional Chamber says the renewal of the airport millage this week is a win for the community in multiple ways. Chamber President Arthur Havlicek tells us having an airport enhances the region's ability to compete, attract investment, and care for residents.
14: Voters understood the arguments that we were putting out, that it's a public safety asset, an educational asset, and an incredible economic asset for our region, and that we can't lose it. And yesterday they made the decision, and I was just looking at the margins, they made the decision to preserve it and pass it on to the next generation. So for the next 10 years, that millage will be in place.
4: Havlicek says it's rare that the Chamber Board takes a public stance on an election-related question, but when the issue affects the regional economy, it will do so. As the election day drew closer, the Chamber became active in spreading the word about the issue being on the ballot. The airport millage is assessed in Benton Township, St. Joseph Township, Lincoln Township, and Royalton Township. All four passed the millage renewal by substantial margins. Congresswoman Haley Stevens today called Abdul El-Sayed to concede in the Democratic primary for the U.S. Senate in Michigan. That's according to El-Sayed's campaign. He says his mission now is to unite voters behind the campaign.
15: We're proud of the movement we built. We're proud of the fact that we came through a historic amount of outside spending against us. $70 million got outspent 11-1. But right now, there's a lot of healing that has to come after that, and we don't have time to waste. And so we followed the press, and this morning we're working to try to bring folks together to do what needs to be done to defeat Mike Rogers.
4: El-Sayed told the crowd today that the biggest battles his campaign will fight still lie ahead.
24: We've got 13 weeks to defeat Mike Rogers. And however we might feel about the campaign we've just come through, I want you to understand that it pales in comparison to the cynicism, in comparison to the corporatism, in comparison to the lies that Mike Rogers and Donald Trump are going to tell.
4: El-Sayed opened his remarks about Rogers by saying simply, "We're coming for you," drawing a big ovation. Meanwhile, Rogers says the choice this November is simple. He says common sense or complete insanity. Meanwhile, Michigan Secretary of State Jocelyn Benson is a Democratic nominee for governor after yesterday's elections. She beat out challenger Chris Swanson, who's the Genesee County Sheriff. Benson addressed supporters in Detroit.
26: Tonight, the general election begins. Tonight marks our opportunity to grow our coalition to include citizens in every corner of our state who believe, as we do, that the power of the people must always be greater than the people in power.
4: Benson will face Republican Congressman John James in November's general election. James yesterday defeated Perry Johnson in the primary.
3: Benton Harbor City Commissioners have approved a resolution of support for Lake Deity, a public art installation proposed for Gene Clark Park. Commissioners this week approved the resolution without comment as part of the regular meeting. Lake Deity is being planned by Detroit-based artist and St. Joseph native Foster Wiley, who told a city committee last month that the 15-foot stainless steel piece is intended to pay homage to the importance of Lake Michigan.
8: The sculpture's form depicts the lake as a seated figure abstracted into sweeping, wave-like forms that suggest motion and grace.
3: Wiley said the sculpture is intended to be oriented to the west toward the setting sun, so its alignment will correspond with the summer solstice. He's been working with local supporters to help make Lake Deity possible.
8: I'm very pleased to announce that the Benton Harbor Art Association has agreed to serve as our fiduciary, and I quote, "The Benton Harbor Art Association recognizes the artistic, cultural, educational, and community significance of the Lake Deity project."
3: Wiley says he's put together a committee of local business owners and supporters of the arts to raise the $325,000 needed to install the sculpture at the park. The resolution approved by commissioners this week notes that the piece could help the city achieve its goal of boosting regional tourism, beach attendance, and parking utilization through unique communities.

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1: This is on removing plastic pollution from Great Lakes shorelines. The Alliance says there will be several Lake Michigan beach cleanups taking place around Southwest Michigan in the coming weeks. They include events at Silver Beach on August 14th, New Buffalo City Beach on August 20th, and Jean Clock Park on September 12th. The Alliance for the Great Lakes also is asking people to host their own cleanups at beaches, parks, trails, and marinas. Training sessions for those who want to be team leaders will be offered twice this month. We'll have a link to more information at our website. The National Blueberry Festival gets underway tomorrow in South Haven. Visit South Haven's Jen Sistrunk tells us it's one of Michigan's sweetest summer traditions, expected to attract around 50 to 70,000 people as it continues through Sunday.
2: We look forward to it every year. It's been going on since 1963, and it is the second busiest day weekend of the year here in South Haven, just shortly under 4th of July weekend and our Light Up the Lake fireworks show.
1: Sistrunk says activities will include a parade, live entertainment, carnival rides, a beverage garden, a craft fair, and the 50th annual Bobby Walker basketball tournament. Also, she notes there will be a blueberry market, a blueberry pancake breakfast, and a blueberry pie eating contest.
2: One fun fact that not a lot of people know is that this region is home to one of the world's largest concentrations of blueberry farms. And so that makes us an ideal location to celebrate blueberries and agriculture and all the great things that make South Haven a great place to be. And that also includes blueberries.
1: As part of the basketball tournament, the Bobby Walker basketball courts will be dedicated in honor of Walker, a longtime community leader whose legacies inspire generations of athletes. Those who plan to attend the National Blueberry Festival are advised to get the festival app, which can be found at the festival website, blueberryfestival.com. Sistrunk also notes there will be shuttles carrying people all over town for the weekend. The best place to park to catch one of the shuttles will be at South Haven High School or the South Haven Senior Center. And MSU Extension is planning to bring its citizen planner training program to Berrien County starting next month, giving anyone interested in learning more about community zoning and planning a chance to hear from the experts. MSU Extension Government and Community Vitality Educator Tyler Augst tells us the program is 6 weeks long with 1 3-hour session per week for local leaders and residents to get practical training on planning, zoning, and community development.
3: We start with going to the history of property rights and the legal foundation, looking at our U.S. and state constitution, some of the key state laws that let zoning happen, all the way through the fun stuff like master plans for communities. How do we make a master plan? How do we engage the public with that process?
1: Aux says they'll go into the nitty-gritty about planning policy to better prepare people to serve on planning commissions and zoning boards.
3: You have a variance request coming to your community and you need to make a decision. How do you go through analyzing that request and deciding whether it should be approved or denied?
1: Citizen Planner helps participants better understand the laws, processes, and responsibilities that guide local land use decisions. Aux says, although it's ideal for those serving on local boards, it's also a great opportunity for those who are interested in serving and also residents who are just plain interested. In fact, he says there are always a few of those students in each class. Citizen Planner training will be held at St. Joseph City Hall starting September 15th, continuing through October 20th, and registrations are being taken online now. We'll have a link to them at our website. WSJM News Now continues with your Bloomberg report.
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5: This is a Bloomberg Money Minute. Americans love getting their food delivered. DoorDash posting an earnings beat after the closing bell and raising its profit forecast for the year thanks to a burst in subscribers getting their dinners and groceries brought right to their doors. Earlier on Wall Street, stocks lost a ton of early steam as hopes fizzled out for a deal between the U.S. and Iran to reopen the Strait of Hormuz. Iran did, however, reach a deal to reopen that waterway with Oman for the next 2 to 4 months. But strong earnings from Eli Lilly, Disney, and others was enough to power the Dow 263 points higher to a new record close. The Nasdaq lost 222 on a sell-off in SpaceX shares after it spent way too much on AI last quarter, $18 billion. The S&P lost 13 on the day. And the Amazon-owned robo-taxi service Zoox will begin charging fares for the first time next week for rides in Las Vegas. Not yet for rides in San Francisco. Tom Busby, Bloomberg Radio.

0: News Now continues. The investigation continues into the cyber attacks that have targeted a number of water facilities around the U.S., including in New Jersey, Georgia, Utah, and even Michigan. More from ABC's Aaron Katursky.
1: Iran is the prime suspect because we're at war with Iran, and Iran may be trying to make clear it has the capacity to retaliate if President Trump escalates the war, as he's considered doing. Iran cannot match the U.S. military, but they are making clear that they can take aim at critical infrastructure and systems that Americans depend on every day.
0: Even as President Trump begins to tease a possible deal with Iran in the next 48 hours, gas prices in the U.S. still remain above $4 a gallon. ABC's Elizabeth Schulze, he says, are expected to stay there.
2: When you see these wild swings in oil, we should note that oil today is down about 1%. You know, when we've seen oil drop, as it has so far these last few days because of the hope for some sort of negotiations, that does generally send gas prices a bit lower. But we are unlikely to see that kind of get dramatically lower until there is longer-term resolution in the strait.
0: Even as accusations of domestic abuse fly around Capitol Hill, Ohio Congressman Max Miller appears to double down in his re-election campaign. He's vowed he will stay in the race no matter what. ABC's Rachel Scott has more.
3: Miller's former father-in-law, Republican Senator Bernie Moreno, spoke out.
4: This has been a horrific experience for my entire family.
3: The senator's daughter, Emily, claims Miller, her ex-husband, abused her. In a February report obtained by ABC News, she claims he threw her against the wall, once held a gun to her head, and another time threw hot water on her. He denies all the allegations. Miller is also accused of fracturing his daughter's collarbone, which he denies.
0: It was another big month for the Trump administration's immigration crackdown, with the number of deportations reported for the month of July. ABC's Armando Garcia explains.
5: 51,000 arrests in July. That is the largest monthly arrest number in DHS history. What we don't know is who is being targeted. Are these people with final orders of removal? Are these people with criminal convictions? What we do know, however, is that this does come as DHS has strengthened their ties with TSA, collaborating to target and arrest people who have overstayed their visas. It is another example of how the Trump administration is not only arresting people at historic levels, but they're also increasing the number of people that are susceptible to deportation.
0: And NASA and SpaceX are searching for the piece of a rocket that they believe may have smashed into the moon earlier this morning during a mission gone awry. ABC's Rena Roy has the details.
6: Astronomers say the rocket had dumped its remaining fuel and could not be controlled. Experts say based on mathematical calculations, the crash likely happened near the Einstein crater, creating an impact crater only visible up close. But they're still working on getting visual confirmation. NASA says it will use its lunar reconnaissance orbiter to try and spot the crater, but that could take time.
7: Chance of thunderstorms this afternoon. Otherwise, sunshine mixed with clouds at times. High temperatures reach up to 82. Thunderstorms likely tonight. Lows dip down to about 65. Overcast skies. Slight chance for storms tomorrow. Daytime highs approaching 77. Overcast skies. Slight chance for storms Friday and Saturday. 81 Friday, 79 Saturday. Right now, 82. That's your updated forecast. I'm meteorologist Paul Trombley.
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20: Direct cattle trade was light Wednesday. Butcher hogs were steady. I'm John Perkins with a Brownfield Market Update. 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It's just a suggestion, but regardless, be ready to maximize your per acre profits. Themex Series Corn by Stein. Stein has yield. Soybeans and corn are pressured by crude oil and the weather. September beans were down 2 1/4 at 11.56 and a half. November was 3 lower at 11.74 and 3/4. September corn was down 5 1/2 at 4.36 and 3/4. December was down 5 1/2 at 4.60. Live and feeder cattle were up, optimistic about that direct trade. October live was 157 higher at 229.47. December was up $1.40 at 228.67. September feeders are up 222 at 348.37. And hogs closed lower, pressured by the steady to lower cash during the session. October lean was down $1.32 at $83.02, and December was $1.12 lower at $74.65. John Perkins, Brownfield.
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2: 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A U.S. senator from Nebraska says bipartisan support has positioned nationwide year-round E15 to advance in the Senate's farm bill. Deb Fisher tells Brownfield.
4: That is huge. 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
2: Senate Ag Committee Chairman John Bozeman says updates have been made to the draft farm bill scheduled for committee markup on Thursday. Two updates have been made in the nutrition title as a good faith effort by adding more flexibility to state cost shares and increasing funding for commodity program purchases. An agronomy manager with Wiffles Hybrid says growers should be scouting for tar spot. Robbie Meeker says he expects reports of the disease to become more prevalent as August progresses.
28: Not super alarming, but it's definitely here. We all saw it coming. We've been talking about it for 2 months. If it progresses very rapidly, we need to be willing and open-minded to a second fungicide pass, even if you've already sprayed 3 weeks ago.
2: And U.S. ethanol production backed off a bit last week. Production averaged 1,170,000 barrels per day, down 26,000 from the previous week. I'm Brent Barnett with Brownfield Ag News Headlines.
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33: You see the
0: D.C. Free agent receiver Stephon Diggs signing a one-year deal worth up to $12 million with the Commanders, giving that team a proven receiver opposite Terry McLaurin and strengthens Washington's receiver room. ESPN NFL analyst Mike Tannenbaum.
3: I like it a lot. When you think about Terry McLaurin hopefully being healthy, Stephon Diggs comes in, has 74 career touchdowns, over 11,000 yards. They also drafted Antonio Williams from Clemson, who's a good player when healthy. So I really like this move. Gives them necessary depth that they needed at the receiver position.
0: Earlier this offseason, Diggs proclaimed that there is no better wide receiver two in the NFL than him. An MRI confirmed Falcons edge rusher Jalen Walker will miss the entire 2026 season because of a torn ACL suffered yesterday near the end of practice. Texans wideout Tank Dell took part in a limited capacity at practice. First time he's engaged in any sort of team padded practice since December 24. He's coming back from multiple torn ligaments in his knee as well as a dislocated kneecap. Federal prosecutors allege a key defendant in the ongoing NBA gambling case has attempted to tamper with witnesses, accusing De Niro Laster, a childhood friend of NBA point guard Terry Rozier and a co-defendant in his gambling case, has repeatedly and flagrantly violated conditions of his release. Prosecutors are asking for Laster's bond to be revoked and held in custody until trial. In a major change on the horse racing calendar, the Preakness is moving to 3 weeks and one day after the Kentucky Derby and is set to be run on a Sunday for the very first time ever. The aim is to get more Derby horses to take part in the second leg of the Triple Crown, which has become increasingly rare in recent years. WNBA Indiana Fever guard Sophie Cunningham telling reporters she wants the focus to return to basketball after her comments on transgender athletes sparked heated national debate, three rallies, and wide-ranging social media reaction.
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3: Thunderstorms likely
7: tonight.
3: Otherwise, cloudy skies expected. Lows level off around 65. Cloudy skies expected again tomorrow. Slight chance for storms. High temperatures reach up to 77. Partly cloudy skies tomorrow night. Slight chance for showers. Lows dip down to about 62. Temperatures near average Friday and Saturday with highs from the upper 70s to the low 80s. Thunderstorms possible both days. Currently 82. That's your updated forecast. I'm meteorologist Paul Trombley.
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5: Great example.
7: I also think of Jacob deGrom, multiple Cy Young Award winner, who we thought might be moved at the deadline, but decides to stay with the Rangers. They're in that AL West race right now. But deGrom was a spot starter.
5: You could say Goff. Even though he was supposed to be the guy.
7: He was the number one draft pick.
5: But he stepped up with the Lions, I feel like resurrected his
7: career
5: a little bit.
7: Okay.
5: All right. I guess he didn't like that answer. Sorry.
7: He was the number one draft pick
5: and was a starter his whole life. He found himself in Detroit. I like how Detroit embraced him.
7: But I'm talking about guys that like a guy like Gardner Minshew, who is nothing. But because he came in with his attitude, vibe, and hair and mustache, like, all of a sudden, he goes from like, this guy Gardner Minshew is doing he's a spot start quarterback because he had such a cool flair to him. All of a sudden, he becomes your quintessential backup. Like, he
5: speaking
7: sees
5: of
7: the
5: quarterbacks,
7: moment.
5: We're going to talk Justin Herbert in a few minutes. And this has to do with PDA. How do you feel about it?
7: Okay.
5: Plus, Mike's words of wisdom.
7: The guy's run out of those.
5: He's putting the dumb in wisdom. It's Mike who runs this take.
19: Who?
5: He has a take about relationships plus midweek major. Okay. We might talk Steph Curry and more, but first and first mostly, you want to go to the man with the plan? His name is Dan.
7: Dan Beyer. Update. Let's go.
5: What up, DB?
19: From PDA to PCA today at Wrigley.
20: He is taking that pitch now over and over.
21: Deep drive to right. Going back is Tucker. Get out the tape measure. Long gone. Pete Crow Armstrong, a two-run homer. Cubs lead 5-1.
19: It was the second of the game and 26th of the season. Cubs actually had a 7-1 lead before the Dodgers rallied all the way back to get within one. However, the Cubs survived 7-6 on the Cubs radio network. Dodgers have lost six straight in the losing effort. Shohei Ohtani homered twice for LA, number 25 and 26 as well on the season. Blue Jays beat the Astros in extras 5-4, while the Rangers blanked the Giants 6-0. Rays on top of the Rockies 4-0 as they play in the top of the ninth inning in Denver. Some news on the Rams and Aaron Donald. Donald listed on the tryout list of the NFL today for the Rams.
7: Oh.
19: Adam Schefter of ESPN giving some clarity. We know Donald's been working out. Donald's been working out with the Rams. He wanted to do a workout with a helmet on. That requires the Rams to list him as a tryout. He wanted to see how he would respond. But it does seem like things are getting closer and closer for Aaron Donald to make a return.
5: That's so weird.
7: Wasn't it like yesterday?
5: Didn't they say he wanted to pursue a career in media? And now he's practicing?
19: I've just heard Sean McVay kind of tell the company line, maybe dance around a little bit of where he was working out. But because he was putting on a Rams helmet today, they had to characterize that as a tryout.
7: Yeah, that's pretty cool, though. That makes sense. Wasn't it like a month ago his wife said, this is news to me?
19: Yeah, right.
7: And here we are a month later.
19: 35 years old. With the. It's just funny how it looked on the transaction list. Right? Aaron Donald, DT, Pittsburgh, tryout Rams. Not three-time defensive player of the year, or eight-time first-team All-Pro, or Super Bowl champion. Yeah. Stephon Diggs has found a new home. Washington Commanders signing him to a one-year deal worth $12 million. It's his fourth team in as many seasons. Falcons edge rusher Jalen Walker is going to miss all of this season because of a torn ACL suffered in camp yesterday. Chiefs have dropped the sponsorship name on their stadium. It will no longer be called GEHA Field at Arrowhead Stadium. They're just calling it Arrowhead Stadium. They will continue to be a partner, though, with the sponsor. Broncos head coach Sean Payton said wide receiver Jalen Waddle should be okay after dealing with muscle tightness in practice today. And two other notes, one in horse racing, Preakness Stakes is going to move a week later than the Kentucky Derby and actually be run on a Sunday. LIV Golf says they have struck a deal with a lead investor that will keep the tour alive after 2026. In a statement, the tour said the players on LIV will become the majority stakeholders of the tour. A deal could be finalized in September. Guys, back to you.
6: Thank you, DB.
7: You know, it's interesting, Danny, your dude, Shohei Ohtani, and PCA, who Dan Beyer let us know, hit two home runs today. Their stats are, as they said in one of my favorite movies, My Cousin Vinny, identical. Almost identical. I mean, they're both batting in between 285 and 290-ish. Both have 24 home runs and 65 RBI versus 67.
19: They each hit two today. So they're both up to 26.
7: Oh, look at that. Yeah. So when you look at those numbers, they are your top contenders for the MVP, according to Las Vegas. But when you look at the league leaders, there's guys with plenty more home runs, guys with better batting averages, guys with more RBI. Does Shohei being a pitcher, will that cement him the MVP every year? Because if guys have similar stats to Ohtani, won't the deciding factor every single year be the pitches?
6: It is what it is.
7: No, but I mean, I'm saying, he's doing more than the average player out there. If he ends the season batting 290, 35 home runs.
6: You have to have an extraordinary season to outdo Ohtani.
7: That's what I'm saying. I feel like if anyone, whether it's PCA or Matt Olson's got some great stats. Schwarber, has a lot of home runs.
8: Imagine doing all that, and then you have an 8-2 record on the mound with a 1.5 ERA.
6: Exactly. Yeah, it's hard to argue that you're more valuable.
7: I'm not going to argue. I'm just saying I feel as though unless Ohtani has such a down year, if he is in the conversation.
8: Yeah, no, you're not wrong.
7: It's his because even if a Matt Olson or a Schwarber or a PCA or someone had batted 280, 40-something home runs, 100-something ribbies, if Ohtani was even close to that, and he pitches – he will win every MVP while he plays baseball.
6: Agreed. I agree with you. No one's debating that.
7: You can't be like, but Schwarber's a great clubhouse guy. Like, it doesn't matter.
19: Yeah, and you definitely can't give it to a DH.
7: You can't, yeah.
19: Right?
7: You can't give
19: definitely not.
7: You can't give it to a DH when this guy's doing. Exactly. So it's just, man, Ohtani. My goodness. All right. Thank you, DB. Thank you, fellas. Your feedback and calls, if you want to talk about seizing the moment, if you want to throw any others in there. To me, it's a lot of times it's quarterbacks or pitchers that might get a spot start. And it's like, yo, this guy's way better than we thought. Now, all of a sudden, he's a permanent part of the rotation, right? Seizing that moment. But you want to talk lovebirds?
6: Let's talk lovebirds. I think the world needs love. Yeah, yeah, love's in the air, man. So, yeah, PCA to PDA. We're going to talk some PDA. For now, just think about it. What are your thoughts on public displays of affection? We'll get to it next.
7: Hang tight.
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8: David Lame?
6: David Lame. 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
8: Now, before we go to DB for an update, I did want to play that Keith Hernandez clip from the game when I told you he brought up the Boston Braves and how he loved the logo, but that logo is known as one of very racist looking. So take a listen to this great out of the Mets game yesterday with Steve Cohen.
9: In early 60s,
8: Gary Cohen.
9: The Milwaukee Braves with the screaming Indian.
10: Right.
9: That was a great logo.
10: Well, some people might not think so. Oh, well. Semien with the toss to Lindor and on to first for the 4-6-3 double play, which saves us from that awkward conversation.
9: Oh, it's not awkward at all.
10: After four, Mets five, Guardians one.
9: It's good conversation.
6: It's good conversation.
8: So just typical, typical Keith Hernandez. Out. Typical Keith Hernandez. All right, let's go to DB for an update. Dan Byer, what's going on, man?
11: Guys, we've got some baseball to talk about. Cubs and Dodgers wrapped up their series at Wrigley this afternoon.
12: He is taking that pitch now over and over.
13: Deep drive to right. Going back is Tucker. Get out the tape measure. Long gone. Pete Crow Armstrong. A two-run homer. Cubs lead 5-1.
11: It was his second home run of the game, 26th of the season. Allowed the Cubs to get some breathing room, and they needed all of it. They beat the Dodgers today 7-6. Dodgers rallied from a 7-1 deficit to pull within one. Shohei Ohtani homered twice in the losing effort, but the Dodgers have now lost six in a row after the Cubs win today 7-6. You okay with that? I'm good with that, too. Yeah, all right. Yeah. moving on.
8: What the heck was that?
11: Blue Jays beat the Astros 5-4-10. Is that okay with you, Covino?
8: Just, I'm good with that.
11: Okay, cool. All right. 5-4 was the final in 10 innings. Rangers moved within a game and a half of first place in the AL West as they topped the Giants today 6-0. Rays were 4-0 winners against the Rockies. Aaron Donald listed on the NFL's transaction report as having a tryout with the Rams, working out with the team. Wore a helmet today. That was the explanation given by Adam Schefter of ESPN, and that's why the Rams had to list him on the transaction report. Commanders are signing free agent wide receiver Stephon Diggs to a one-year deal. Falcons confirmed edge rusher Jalen Walker will miss the entire 2026 season. Chiefs took off the naming rights at their home stadium, so it's just back to being Arrowhead Stadium. Preakness Stakes will be moved 1 week later, starting in 2027, and will be run on a Sunday, now 3 weeks removed from the Kentucky Derby. LIV Golf says they have struck a deal with a lead investor that will keep the tour alive after 2026. Also said in a statement, the players on LIV will become the majority stakeholders of the tour. No specific details, except that this deal, whatever deal it is, could be finalized in September. You okay with that, Camino?
8: Yeah.
11: Okay, all right. Back to you guys.
6: Thank you, Dan Byer. Have a great night, buddy. Now, coming up, we are going to get to Sam and midweek major. And, you know, we never got to the Justin Herbert PDA conversation. Maybe we talk about that tomorrow or maybe on Overpromise. So we can never get to everything, which is why we have that bonus pod, which is a lot of fun. 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
15: Drew McIntyre here from WWE. 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
30: Thunderstorms likely tonight. Otherwise, cloudy skies expected. Lows level off around 65. Cloudy skies expected again tomorrow. Slight chance for storms. High temperatures reach up to 77. Partly cloudy skies tomorrow night. Slight chance for showers. Lows dip down to about 62. Temperatures near average Friday and Saturday with highs from the upper 70s to the low 80s. Thunderstorms possible both days. Currently 79. That's your updated forecast. I'm meteorologist Paul Trombley.
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31: Gene. So late July comes, Kevin Collins and Josh Moore are let go. Collins told Awful announcing he knew something was up when the new coaching staff was dodging him and Moore, and they could not get any kind of meeting or sit down with Coach Murray. Out with the old, in with the new, midweek or major.
8: Mid, the only thing major about this?
32: That's so mid.
8: Bill Murray's kid. Listen, people get fired when, Sam, you worked in radio long enough, right? A new program director comes in, a new boss, they change the morning show with the whole staff. New sales rep comes in, they fire the people under them if they don't like it.
31: You don't see the problem with this? This is a radio team that this never happens. The radio team is not a part of the program. They're hired by the university, and they want to call winning basketball.
8: I know.
31: I don't want to take too much from this story, but to me, this really rubbed me the wrong way.
8: I know. I get what you're saying.
3: Yeah, I'm saying, what does the radio team have to do with it?
31: They have nothing to do with whether the team succeeds or fails. They're calling the games.
8: I agree, but I just feel like, unfortunately, whatever the reason is, radio people, TV hosts, you know, people get let go all the time. It's the weakest reason that with new start, they don't want anyone associated with the
3: old team. I'll say major. You know why? I agree with everything Rich
32: said.
3: We always see people bringing in their own people. Anytime there's a new boss, what do they do? What Scott Farrell talks about, they shake it up.
8: Yeah.
3: And they bring in their own people.
8: Yeah.
3: But the radio crew has nothing to do with winning basketball.
8: They'll be like Michael Kay getting the boot because there's a new Yankees manager.
3: Right. Yeah, it makes no sense. Yeah, so I would say, you know, in a world where radio jobs are hard to come by more than ever before, and it's an ever-changing landscape, you know, you got a gig, this is one of the weakest ways to lose one. Yeah. It's like, what do we have to do with that?
8: I agree with that,
31: yeah. And sports media Twitter was ablaze with that story a few nights ago. All right, let's press on. Something a little happier. This event certainly snuck up on me, guys. I'll be gone this time next week in Philadelphia, so I won't have another chance to report on it. Excuse me, I had to clear my throat there. The Field of Dreams game is back this August 13th.
8: Oh,
31: it snuck up on us.
8: I love it.
31: It'll be the Phillies and the Twins in Dyersville, Iowa on a busy Thursday of baseball. Many games going on that day. And this game will be broadcast on Netflix. It's the first Field of Dreams game since 2022. The event started in 2021. I was there, by the way. But has been on hiatus for the past 3 years for development and construction at the site. Field of Dreams game is back, midweek or major.
8: Major, love it.
32: Definitely
8: Sam,
32: major.
8: I'm jealous you were at one. In fact, I want to give me the 10-second summary. How was it?
31: It was amazing.
8: The inaugural event. The first one, right?
31: The vibes were immaculate.
8: I love when MLB thinks outside the box and does stuff like this. So I think it's major. Twins, Phillies. Hey, have fun. If I was a Twins fan like our boss, I would try to go. If I'm a Phillies fan, I try to go.
3: Absolutely major.
32: I think it's such
3: a special game, special night, special for the players. You could feel it. And you got some big-time stars. You got Arise now fired up to be part of that team. You got Harper in the outfield. The Twins are hot. Well, the Twins are decent.
8: Yeah.
3: I asked the boss if he was going. He said no, but if you can make that, I think you make it, and it's always fun to watch. It's like one of the random times you'll watch two teams you don't necessarily care that much about.
8: Yeah, for sure.
31: I'm wondering after the first two times, and then they had the hiatus of a few years, like if they do this every year, will people be like excited about the way we're the
8: I think
31: for
8: if
31: the
8: they,
31: first few times?
8: I think if they switch to teams, yes. If the Mets were in it, I'd be like, ooh, I want to go, yeah.
31: You want to go out to Dyersville, which is basically a giant cornfield out in the middle of nowhere.
3: I think it's a cool...
8: You know what, though?
3: Cool.
8: I think it's so special. Amazing. I'd go regardless of who's playing.
31: Yeah. Very cool. All right, let's move on to this one here quickly. Green Bay defensive star Micah Parsons met with the media on Tuesday, and he let us know that we shouldn't worry about the knee he's still rehabbing, but rather how ferocious the beast in him will be when he returns to the field. Have a listen to this audio.
4: You know, that's kind of like my mentality and how I feel and how I'm going to approach when I'm back is like people are worried about the knee. They should be worried about how I'm going to play when I get back, the anger, the frustration, the things that I'm going to have to let out because, you know, how long it's been since I played. So I think that's what people should really worry about, like how great is Micah going to be when he gets back. Not about when I get back, because that's the short term. It's about how great I'm going to be, how I can help my teammates, and, you know, how far we're going to go into a playoff run.
31: He didn't deliver that with a lot of energy, but, like, after that, I expect 4 sacks, 7 tackles for loss, an interception, and a forced fumble from Micah Parsons. Where's my music?
8: Let me tell you, Sam, weak as can be. You can't talk about how you got the beast in you and talk in the most subdued, lame manner. Micah Parsons is a beast. But you can't come on a microphone and be like, you know, guys, there's a...
31: Don't worry about my knee.
8: There's a beast inside.
31: Worry about when I'm on the field, I'm going to kill people.
8: Give me some damn enthusiasm.
3: Yeah, I completely agree with Rich. I'll say mid.
32: That's so mid.
8: Because what he was saying...
31: Bite your
8: kneecap.
3: Yeah,
8: doesn't match.
3: What he was saying was meaningful, but his vibe and his tone, his laid-back attitude, didn't match that at all.
8: Yeah.
3: So, you know, therefore, mid. You're going to say something like that, bring some gusto.
8: Yeah.
31: All right, that's all I got. That's all she wrote.
3: Thank you, Sam.
8: I was Samuel.
3: Great job.
8: You ready to watch your Yankees tonight or what?
3: I am.
8: You going to watch Ted Lasso?
3: No.
8: Season 4?
3: I'll watch Ted Lasso when you watch Cape Fear.
5: Rich, stop trying to distract with the fact that you have not watched Quarterback on Netflix.
6: Maybe.
5: You've been saying for 3 weeks on the show now that you're going to watch it. Oh, tonight's the night.
3: Yeah, we even had Showtime at Home stop by this week.
6: You know, I'll
3: say this. You should be firing up for Quarterback.
6: Tomorrow, the NFL officially starts. It is your preseason Hall of Fame game.
3: I thought when your Mets got rid of everybody, football season started.
5: I bet Rich is going to say he's going to start watching it tonight.
6: I think tonight is when I'm going to start watching.
3: Oh.
6: You know, I'm meeting a friend for dinner. I got to drive like an hour in traffic now. I know. Boo-hoo. But I'm going to go get dinner with an old school pal. Then I'm going to head home. Hopefully the kids are sleeping by then. And I think I'm going to pour myself a drink. Watch some Quarterback, because tomorrow starts the NFL. I think no better timing, Danny.
3: You're going to pour yourself a Wednesday night cocktail? Interesting.
6: Oh, I didn't say cocktail.
7: Interesting.
3: What kind of drink?
6: Like a THC drink or something.
3: That's right. He's California sober.
6: Yeah, I still drink, but I don't want to hang over tomorrow. I just want a nice little buzz.
7: Nice little buzz.
5: Okay. Man, I can't wait. We have preseason NFL tomorrow.
6: I can't wait. Now you know you love the NFL so much that it's Cardinals, Panthers, backup players, and you're like, I'm going to watch.
5: Still hyped.
6: That's how you know we love the NFL. So tomorrow starts, as I said, the new chapter, right? Because now, from now until Valentine's Day, your life is consumed with football, and I love it, and so do you. All right, we'll see you guys tomorrow.
3: Tomorrow, old school and 50 hits, more prizes, and we'll talk PDA. How
6: perfect.
3: About
6: absolutely. Until then, arrivederci, baby.
3: See you in the promised land. Later, guys.
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26: 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Going back is Tucker. Get out the tape measure. Long gone. Pete Crow Armstrong, a two-run homer. Cubs lead 5-1.
24: You heard it all on the Cubs radio network. They defeated the Dodgers today 7-6. Two home runs from Pete Crow Armstrong. Two home runs from Shohei Ohtani. The Dodgers have lost six in a row. The Blue Jays rallied to beat the Astros in Houston 5-4 in 10 innings. Rangers blanked the Giants 6-0. The Rangers are now 1.5 games back of the Astros in the AL West. In the NFL, Aaron Donald was listed as a tryout participant for the Rams on the league's transaction list today. And the Commanders signed wide receiver Stephon Diggs to a one-year deal worth up to $12 million. I'm Ansi Bolaños.
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1: Yeah. Here we go.
2: Monty, you got my hat backwards.
3: Yeah. They want to see Mo Monty.
2: I got a 40 ounce in the car.
3: Oh, there it is. That boy really ready for that.

0: Jim Kelly, who was a hell of a quarterback, not be able to win a Super Bowl. Forget about getting there. Couldn't win a Super Bowl.
1: Yeah, I think you're just howling at the moon right now with Josh Allen. Because when you look at some of the guys, what you said, gamblers and people who would throw the ball and risky, dare I say Brett Favre, that's exactly what he was.
0: How did he win a Super Bowl?
1: And he got the 2 Super Bowls.
0: How did he win a Super Bowl?
1: What do you mean, how did he win?
0: What? How did he win the Super Bowl? What 2 Super Bowls? I thought he got
1: He's
0: some
1: been
0: one.
1: Been to 2.
0: What was the other one?
1: They lost to the, who they lose to? They lost to, I'll tell you in a minute. Was it, not the Patriots, I'll tell you in a moment. But you're looking at a guy, and Brett Favre.
0: I only remember one. I remember the one that they won. Maybe it skips my mind because they, what did he do in that game? I don't remember.
1: Well, you keep going to the actual game. First, you got to get there. He lost to, the Broncos. That's who the Broncos beat.
0: What year was that?
1: 98.
0: Okay.
1: Yeah. So remember, he went back to back.
0: I have no idea what he did.
1: He went back to back. They went 97 and they went 98. They lost by the touchdown. I remember that was the crucial one that, when the Broncos scored there and Jim, what's your boy? John Elway. Helicopter joint. But my point is, Brett Favre was known for being a gambler and he got the 2 Super Bowls back to back and he won one.
0: He won 3 MVPs in a row. Remember that, too.
1: And Josh Allen, who knows? He's got a couple. He's got one already, and he could have had a couple, depending on how it goes. My point is, Eli Manning was a turnover machine. We know that. He got to a couple, and he won them. Matthew Stafford, you don't ever want to even give him credit because you covered him. Matthew Stafford is now a Super Bowl champ. And then you talk about who led the league in interceptions? Sam Ronald McDonald, you like to call him. You know what he just did? He won a Super Bowl. My point is, Josh Allen, you look at guys like Peyton Manning. It took him 8 years, Drew Brees, 8 years to get there and to finally win one. So I think Josh Allen's point is, we've been, all you can do is be really good year in, year out, and hope that your chance comes, that this is the year to get it done. The best thing you can do is be ready, be prepared, and be good, and get in the postseason, because none of us had going into this the Patriots and the daggone Seahawks in the Super Bowl. So I do believe Josh Allen will get there. He absolutely has the talent. He's had to carry those teams on his back many a times. And by the way, he's been good in most of his playoffs games. You could argue he's been better than even Patrick Mahomes in some of his runs in the postseason. Patrick Mahomes hasn't been the best in the postseason. He's just made some clutch plays here and there. Josh Allen has played very well. It's just, speaking of, you leave 14 seconds on the clock, 98.999% of the time, that's a win. You lose to Patrick Mahomes. Even last year against the Broncos, and we agree, he turned the ball over and he got some plays you won back. They're a field goal miss away from having it, or what I thought was a catch. Remember their receiver caught it, and then they said, no, it's an interception. And we're all like, wait, the receiver caught it and landed. How is that not a catch? So my point is, I think Josh Allen is right that you keep being good, you keep winning a bunch of games, get to the postseason, and your chance will come. We saw it happen with Drew Brees. We saw it happen with Peyton Manning. We saw it happen with Matthew Stafford. We saw it happen with Brett Favre. You just keep pounding that thing and you'll get there.
0: Yeah, I think that's easier said than done. I think that it's hard to get there. And a couple of the situations you have are very unique situations. Matthew Stafford got there with a team that had already been there. And then you talked about last year with Sam Darnold. Yeah, but he had an ultimate defense, which got him to that point. And Buffalo has had nothing but, they keep taking players off of that team from where it was. It was at a peak a couple of years ago, and it keeps, as you, the longer it takes you, the more players you lose. Like, there is a window. There's no doubt about it. That's why I said the Lions window is closed. Like, there was a window for the Lions to get there, and they probably had 3 years or so to get there. And now here we are in year 4, and it ain't happening. 877-99 on Fox. 877-996-6369 is the phone number. Is Josh Allen the reason why the Bills will not NOT win a Super Bowl in Buffalo? I'm convinced they won't win a Super Bowl with Josh Allen.
1: He ain't the reason.
0: And he'll be the reason why.
1: He ain't the reason.
0: He'll be the reason why. We'll continue that conversation next with you. It is The Odd Couple, where we deliver insight, not noise. And we want to hear from you. This is a radio show, not a lame podcast. Delivered by
2: Draymond.
0: That's right. Delivered by some terrible, unprepared former athletes who don't know what they're talking about.
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0: How about that? 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
1: Right now.
0: Stick and stay.
3: Especially
2: If you know it's Humpback Wednesday, and Ron Parker might have a new letter for us to read.
0: Do we have a new letter later on? Kelvin, are you ready?
1: Man said Humpback Wednesday.
0: A humpback whale or hump something else?
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0: Okay.
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12: Yankee star Aaron Judge, who has not played in a game since May 31st because of a stress fracture in a right rib, was cleared for light activity. He even told the media that he is confident that he will return to play this season. Right now, the Yankees and the Cardinals are on a rain delay in the Bronx. It's still the top of the first inning. The Rays already shut out the Rockies 4-0. Right now, it's the Red Sox who lead the White Sox 1-0. Bottom of the third inning in Boston. Red Sox have won 6 in a row. Braves have won 6 in a row. They're blanking the Marlins 3-0. Bottom of the third inning in Atlanta. Luis Arraez has homered for the Phillies. They lead the Nationals 2-1. Bottom of the third inning. The Dodgers have lost 6 in a row. They lost to the Cubs today 7-6. Chicago completed the sweep. Pete Crow Armstrong homered twice in the win. So did Shohei Ohtani, except they lost. The Blue Jays rallied to beat the Astros in Houston 5-4 in 10 innings. I'm Monty Bolaños.
13: One guy is happily divorced. One guy is happily married. One guy gets called daddy by his three beautiful daughters. Aww. One guy gets called daddy after a credit card approval. One guy won a state high school basketball championship. One guy only covered a state high school basketball championship. One guy's been inducted into three halls of fame. One guy has only mocked a hall. Does this seem weird to anybody else?
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